There's a lot of stuff in our world that goes out of style. There's a lot of things that back in the 60s and the 70s, we used to do things, not doctrinal things, but we used to do things, we used to practice things a little bit different. We used to, in a day and age, we used to have different things. Pastor Carter told the story of the CB radio. That doesn't happen anymore because we don't use those. Things are different, things change, times changes, but do you know what does not change? The Word of God. Can I tell you, you can go in my office, and I'm thankful that as a young man, a man of God had a heart to give me some books. There was a man of God that said, here, I wanted to give you every one of D.L. Moody's books. And then I was at a good church up in Georgia, and when I got ordained, and praise the Lord, Pastor Parsons came and was able to lead that service. I'm thankful for that. It's something I'm proud of, okay? This Bible, okay, he told me on ordination, they said, you should be careful because you're going to cherish this Bible forever. Maybe you should keep it in your office and study. And I thought about that, but then I was so proud of this Bible, I said, Lord, I'd like to use this to preach. Okay, ordination isn't some magical, powerful thing. I'm not trying to say that, and don't take that. But can I tell you, I cherish this, because this is the Word of God. And can I tell you, this physical copy of the Word of God might get beat up some. It might get a little bit wore. It might get a little bit used, and pages might get a little bit folded. But can I tell you, the Word of God, the book is eternal. Can I tell you why the Word of God is important? Because you can go in any man of God's library and find some old books. You can go up in that museum and you can find some old books. But all those books that are up there, this Word is going to outlast them. Can I tell you, the Word of God is eternal. That's why the Word of God is important. Listen, everything might age, everything might wear down, but the Word of God does not change. Do you know why that's important? Because we live in a day and age that they're trying to change what God said. Okay, can I just park there for just a minute, and I won't meddle there. But can I tell you, we live in a day and age that the people that stand up against the things of God, they don't just stand up and say, I don't believe God. I don't want to do that. I don't think God is true. They really believe that in their heart, probably. But do you know what they say now? Well, that's not what the Bible says. The Bible says that here. Can I tell you, the more people you sit there and people argue about things that God said, it's not an argument about whether God said it. They literally like to argue what God said. Because they've taken God's perfect Word of God, they've taken God's eternal Word of God, and they've changed it to fit the times. That's not how God works. Can I tell you, God was here in the beginning. God knew what was going to happen in the middle, and God knows when he's going to call us home, and he knew all of those things when he wrote the book. So every week you might better go in the store and get a new magazine to see what else is going on and what your favorite celebrity has done and what scandal has gone on, because the news changes every week. But you ain't got to go to the store and get a new Bible, because the Word of God is true and it's ever changing. Can I remind you tonight that the Word of God is important? Because it's eternal. You might change, but the Word of God ain't gonna change. And when you change, you know what you're supposed to get back to? The Word of God. Because God don't change. Turn me over to the book of Hebrews, Hebrews chapter number 4.

Hebrews chapter number 4 and verse number 12. Very familiar verse. I think you're going to know where I'm going with this, but it says Hebrews chapter number 4 and verse number 12. It says, "For the word of God is quick and powerful and sharper than any two-edged sword, piercing even to the dividing asunder of the soul and spirit and the joints and the marrow, and is a discerner of the thoughts and intentions of the heart." The Word of God mentions our heart so much in the Word of God. It mentions the guard our hearts. It mentions how we hide God's Word in our hearts that we might not sin against Him. It tells us that our heart is deceitfully wicked and that we have to be careful of it. Can I tell you, there's a little thing inside of our body that we need to keep going in order for us to live, but every day we have to wake up and

you have to fight against that thing. Can I tell you, even our body itself, we've got, if you're saved, and Lord willing, everyone in here is saved tonight, but if you're saved, you've got a Holy Spirit dwelling within you, in your flesh, that guides you whether you should go, that shows you what the will of God is, that leads you, that convicts you. But there's a flesh in you that you have to fight. Can I tell you, you have desires in your flesh. You have desires of your heart. Can I tell you, those things, and you know this, those things can be confusing. It's hard to balance your emotions and what God said. It's hard to be a Christian and live pure and live the way God intends for you to live, but still fight your flesh every day. Do you know why the Word of God is important? Because right there it says, in the backside of verse number 12, it says, it is a discerner of the thoughts and intentions of your heart. The Word of God is important because it's the only perfect way to discern the thoughts of your heart and of your flesh. Listen, Psalms chapter 119, verse 30 says, the entrance of the words giveth life. It giveth understanding to the simple. We live in a world that is confusing. We live in a world that is confused. They're so confused, they don't know what bathroom to use. They're so confused that they argue about what should and what should not be in the Bible after God already said what should be and what should not be. God said it was perfect, don't touch it, and that confuses them. That's just stupid. Okay? That might not be a good word, okay? But I'm going to tell you, it ain't no other word for it. That ain't smart. Hey, listen, we live in a world that people, and I guess I'm going to throw a pet peeve in there, they don't know how to drive. Okay? They don't know where to turn. They don't know who has the right of way. They don't know how fast to go. They don't know how slow to go. They don't know how to go at a green light. Okay? It's annoying. Okay? And you're laughing. But you live in Haines City like I do. Okay? They don't know how to drive. They're confused. You say the Word of God can help them? Yes. Because if they had the Word of God and they had the burden of God, they'd have some purpose and they would drive faster and they would get out of my way. At least it sounded good, all right? That was extra. That was free. That wasn't in my notes. Don't tell Pastor I said that. He might be listening, all right? He might agree with me, though. We'll leave that there. Hey, can I tell you the Word of God is important? Because we live this life, and this life is full of decisions. This life is full of heartaches and hardships, figuring out who's at fault, figuring out what scandal went on the news, figuring about, how do I live for God in this world? How do I live for God when my heart is hurt? How do I serve God? You know why the Word of God is important? Because it discerns that. It's the only perfect tool we have to keep our hearts in check. Do you know why people go astray? Why churches change? Why music changes? Why people aren't strong as they used to be on the Bible? Because their heart gets on something else. Because they're not using the Word of God. The Word of God is profitable for all of that. To discern that. Listen, Isaiah chapter, I'm reading the wrong thing right there. Listen, it says right there in Proverbs chapter number 2 and verse number 6, it says, for the Lord giveth wisdom, out of the mouth cometh knowledge, and out of his mouth cometh knowledge and understanding. Do you know why the Word of God is important? Because we live in a confusing world. Because we fight our flesh every day. Because we have to keep our heart in check. Can I remind you how we do that? By being in the Word of God. That's why the Word of God is important. Listen, the Word of God is important. Turn with me over to James chapter number 4. James chapter number 4.

James chapter number 4, and I'm going to move pages around so I stop reading the wrong verse. James chapter number 4 and verse number 7. We're going to read verse 7 and 8. It says in James chapter number 4, submit yourself therefore to God. Resist the devil and he will flee from you. Draw nigh to God and he will draw nigh to you.

Cleanse your heart, ye sinners. Purify your hearts. Cleanse your hands, ye sinners, I'm sorry, and purify your hearts, ye double-minded. Can we read verse 7 again? It says, submit yourself, therefore, to God. Resist the devil, and he will flee from you. You know why the word of God is important? Because the devil is after us. I've used the terminology of the world. I've used the terminology of other believers. But can I tell you, you know who all of that is after? Who's pushing that agenda? The devil. Because the only purpose the devil has is to hurt the cause of Christ. Listen, if you're a believer and you're living for Jesus Christ, the devil has a target on you. If he doesn't, you're not living the way you should. Does that mean if life is perfect, you're not living the way you should? If life is perfect, I have some questions for you. Can I tell you, the devil wants to hurt the cause of Christ. But do you know how we fight the devil? Guess what we use? The word of God. It says right there, it says, resist the devil and he will. It says, submit yourself therefore to God. Resist the devil and he will flee to you. Draw nigh to God and he will draw nigh to you. When I want to draw nigh to someone, I'm going to talk to them, but I'm going to let them talk to me. When you have to resist the devil, draw nigh to God. Draw nigh to the word of God. Listen, why is the word of God important? Because it's our defense against the devil. It's our defense against the things of life that are going to come, that are going to weigh us down. Matthew chapter number 4 and verse number 3 and 4, I'll read it to you. It says, and the tempter came to him and said, if thou be the Son of God, command these stones to be bread. Okay, what is going on here? The devil is trying to tempt Jesus in his physical body to sin. He's not just trying to hurt the cause of Christ. He's trying to completely ruin our salvation right here. Okay, and what does God use? He says, but he answered and said, it is written, man shall not live by bread alone, but by every word that proceedeth out of the mouth of who? God. Jesus is tempted and he looks at Satan and says, listen, man shall not live by bread alone, but by every word that proceedeth out of the mouth of God. Jesus says right there, listen, that bread might be important, but I'm not going to live by that alone. I need the word of God. And he was the word of God. You know why the word of God is important? Because it's what Jesus used to stand up against the devil, and it's what we should use to stand up against the devil. Can I tell you, there is men left and right in our movements, in churches that are nothing like ours, but they call themselves preachers, that are falling to the devil, that are struggling with temptations, and they're falling to sin because we live in a sinful world. You know what will help them? If they remember how important the word of God is to stand against the devil. Listen, Psalms chapter 119 and verse 11 says, thy word have I hid in my heart that I might not sin against thee. Why is the word of God important? Because the devil is after us. And he wants to destroy our church. And if we ever get to the place that that's just another book up on that stage, that it might say King James there, but we stop believing it and we stop cherishing the word of God, we'll be like that generation that came after Joshua. And we'll forsake him. You say, Brother Revel, we know all that. I know all that. Yet how many times in my life does this go on the back burner? How many times in my life that when I truly have my nose in the book, when I'm truly studying and I'm truly in the Word of God the way I should be, is when I'm preparing for a sermon. You can look at me and you can say, oh, woe is you, Brother Revel, woe is me. You're right. But how many times, if we're being honest with each other, that's true of us? That we're in the Word of God when something's going on. When we're in the Word of God, when we know a need we need from the Word of God. Can I tell you, this book knows the needs we need.

need before we know we need them. And that's why we should be in it. Can I give you one more point and bring this to the head? Do you know why the Word of God is important? God tells us why it's important. God literally says in His Word why the Word of God is important. 1 John chapter 5 and verse 13 says, "These things have I written unto you that believe on the name of the Son of God, that ye may know ye have eternal life, that ye may believe on the name of the Son of God." It says, "These things have I written unto you." This is God literally taking a moment to look at the church and look at the believers and say, "This is why I gave you this important book. These things have I written unto you that believe on the name of the Son of God, that ye may know that ye have eternal life, and that ye may believe on the name of the Son of God." Do you know why the Word of God is important? Because there is no other way to get to heaven. You can be a good person all you want. It ain't going to get you there. You can not be a liar and not kill anyone. You could be a better person than me. That ain't saying much. You could donate to charity millions of dollars. That ain't going to get you to heaven. This Word of God is important because it's the only way we get to heaven. Can I tell you why we work here every day of the week? Why we have men on staff? Why we have ladies on staff? Why we do what we do? So that God can be glorified and so that we can show people that ye may know that ye have eternal life. Amen. The Word of God is important because it gives us our drive. Our mission statement is right there. That ye may know that ye have eternal life. You know that. You know that the Word of God gives salvation. But can I ask you tonight, Christian, how important has your Bible been to you? We're low tonight. There's a lot of people that are gone. There's a lot of people that are out of town and on vacation. But have you taken a vacation from this book? Have you taken a vacation from how you carry this book and how much you cherish this book? Can I tell you, just the other day, I was convicted. I walked in our, we have three little blessings in our house, and I think you know that. But I walked in there, and you know what they were singing? "I believe the Bible. I believe the Bible. I believe the," and they were like, "I believe the Bible." They were getting excited. And I'm thinking, y'all need to do that when I'm getting ready to preach. But then I read this story in Joshua. And it says right there in Judges, it says they followed the Lord, the generations after Joshua. But it says at the end, a few verses down, it says they forsook the Lord. Hey, church, how important is the Word of God? I'll end with this. Believer, I want to challenge you. If the Word of God is this important to you that you hold it this far away from you in your life, in everything that you do, although it applies to everything that you do, your kids will hold it that far. You say, "Brother Revel, you don't know that. You haven't had kids that grow up." No, but I'm convicted now more than ever that as a man of God, this book has to be like this to me. Because I got people watching me. I've had people watching me. But I've got an urgency about it now because I can see it in my own home. Hey, young person, if there's space between you and the Word of God and you're not holding importance, something's going to get in there and it's going to push you away from the Word of God. Hey, church member, was there a time in your life that the Word of God was more important to you? Maybe it's time that we come to an altar and say, "God, would you help me cherish your book again? Would you help me get back the love that I used to have for your Word? Would you help me get back to the fervency in my prayer life and my talk with you when I hear the Word of God, how I run to you?" Hey, can I tell you what peace? It can be found here in the Word of God. Maybe you're in here tonight and you say, "You know what? I know that's the Word of God, but I don't know God Himself."
Can I tell you the whole purpose behind the Word of God is that ye may know that ye

0: have eternal life. And there's never a better time than tonight to get that right. With heads bowed and eyes closed, we're going to stand to our feet. Believers, I could get up here and I could keep talking, but let me just ask you. Maybe you need to be reminded of the importance of the Word of God. Maybe you've drifted away from it some. Why don't we come down here and we say, God, help me get back to it. Maybe you haven't. Maybe you need to come down and say, God, thank you for your Word. Thank you for your book. God, help me always have it to be important to me. Maybe you're here and you don't know that heaven would be your home. What an important decision. The whole reason that God gave us this book was so that you can know that you have eternal life. Brother Bird's going to sing. We've got men and ladies that would love to take this book and show you how you can know for sure heaven's your home. Christian, you do business with God as God's done business with you, Brother Bird.
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0: Friday from 10 a.m. to 4 p.m. and closed Wednesday and Sunday. 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

from the international headquarters of the Sword of the Lord Publishers and Ministries here in downtown Murfreesboro, Tennessee, here in the greater Nashville area in the heart of Tennessee, with Tennessee, the USA, and the world at heart. This is Making a Difference, and I'm Dr. Shelton Smith. Well, dear friends, welcome. It is midweek, and we are right in the midst of our big national Sword of the Lord Conference in Walkertown, North Carolina, here in the Winston-Salem area, and folks have come from all over to be here to be a part of this great week, and we'll get started this morning at 8:30 with the bus conference and with the God and Country Conference. You got a choice what you do at 8:30. 9:30, we have our first main session of the day, and we'll go until noon. And then 1:30 in the afternoon, we'll have what I call my School of the Prophets, the music conference, the ladies conference. And then at 3 o'clock, the youth conference begins and runs until 6 p.m. And then in the evening, 7 o'clock, a big service. And we just look forward to seeing many, many of you there. And if you live anywhere here within driving distance, be sure to get in on these last 2 days. That's today and tomorrow at the Gospel Light Baptist Church in Walkertown, North Carolina. Now, let's get right to our message today. We started this week talking about some things about which we ought to make much ado. On Monday, we talked about making much ado about Jesus. Yesterday, we talked about making much ado about the Bible. And today, I want to talk to you about making much ado about salvation. Now, you may remember that a couple of times, namely Romans 10:13 and Acts 2:21, the Bible says that whosoever shall call upon the name of the Lord shall be saved. I think also about a passage like John chapter 3, where Nicodemus, who was a prominent man in the Jerusalem area, in fact, the Bible says he was a ruler among the Jews, and he kind of snuck in under the cloak of darkness to have a meeting with Jesus. He had heard about him, perhaps had even heard him speak, but he wanted to talk to him privately. And whenever we read about that conversation, Jesus simply said to him, "You must be born again." Now, verse 3 of John chapter 3, he said, "Except a man be born again, he cannot see the kingdom of God." And Nicodemus, of course, was concerned about that, and he asked the logical question, how can a man do that? Can he go back into his mother's womb and be born again, talking about physically? And Jesus explained that in verse 8 when he said, look, the wind blows where it wants to blow, and you need to understand, verse 6, that which is born of the flesh is flesh, but that which is born of the Spirit is spirit. And then he said to him, don't be upset. Don't be alarmed. Do not be marveling about the fact that I said to you, you must be born again. And so all of this is laid out so very clearly, making the case for salvation. Chapter 3 of John, verse 36, also says, he that believeth on the Son hath everlasting life, and he that believeth not the Son shall not see life, but the wrath of God abideth on him. So it's a very serious matter. If we receive the Son, we receive everlasting life. But if we do not embrace the Son in faith, I'm talking about the S-O-N now, if we do not embrace him in faith, the Bible says that we'll not see that everlasting life, and instead we'll have to deal with the wrath of God. And I'm telling you, if you're going to do business and have conflict with God, you're going to come out on the little end of the stick. You're not going to win that battle, dear friend. I just want you to know you're up against more than you can handle. Now, the Bible says also in this chapter, verse 19, this is the condemnation, that light is come into the world. Men love darkness rather than light because their deeds were evil. So we have to understand that the Lord Jesus made a big to-do about the matter of salvation. In fact, just a little later in chapter 5 of John's Gospel, verse 24, he said, "Verily, verily, I say unto you, he that heareth my word and believeth on him that sent me hath everlasting life and shall

not come into condemnation, but is passed from death unto life. So again, much ado being made about the matter of salvation. Now, when you get to the book of Acts, and we see what is going on there with the early church, and this also is after the ascension of Jesus to heaven, we read in Acts chapter 2, verse 40, "And with many other words did he," that's Simon Peter, "testify and exhort, saying, save yourselves from this untoward generation." Now notice what he said, save yourself from this generation. This generation, basically, he's telling them, is on a toboggan slide to hell. This generation is not getting right with God. This generation is going to miss heaven. And then verse 41 says, "Then they that gladly received his word were baptized, and the same day there were added unto them about 3,000 souls." So what have we got here? Listen, they're making a big to-do about salvation. You get into chapter 4 of the book of Acts. Verse 4 says, "Howbeit many of them which heard the word believed, and the number of the men was about 5,000. So Acts chapter 2, we had 3,000 people saved. Now in Acts chapter 4, we've got 5,000 more. And I'm telling you, it's just beginning to be a big deal all over Israel in that time frame. Acts chapter 4 and verse 12 says, "Neither is there salvation in any other." What's the deal here? They're making much ado about Jesus. They're making much ado about salvation. "For there is none other name under heaven given among men whereby we must be saved." And there's the word again as we see it being used in the Bible. If you turn over to chapter 5 of Acts, verse 14 says, "And believers were the more added to the Lord, multitudes, both of men and women." Listen, they're still preaching the gospel. They're still making a big to-do about salvation. And the people are responding, many, many hundreds of them. And then chapter 5 and verse 42 says, "And daily, understand this is not just once a week or once a month, but every single day in the temple," that's a public place, "and in every house," that's a private place, "they ceased not to teach and preach Jesus Christ." So what is going on here? I'm telling you, you see it not just in the life and ministry of Jesus, but you see it after he went back to heaven and the Jerusalem church picks up the ball and begins to go forward with it. And what are they doing? They're making a big to-do about the Lord Jesus and a big to-do about salvation. Now, you look into chapter 6, verse 7 says, "And the word of God increased, and the number of the disciples multiplied in Jerusalem greatly, and a great company of the priests were obedient to the faith." So listen, we've got just a massive amount of people that are responding and coming to Christ. We see it again in chapter 8, where that Philip has a great crusade in Samaria, and people are being reached, and a lot of them are responding. And then the Ethiopian that he met down there in Gaza, and all of that just telling us what's happening here. They're making much ado about salvation. Now, folks, we need to settle something here very clearly, and the Bible will settle it. The how of salvation. What does Philip tell the Ethiopian? What does Paul and Silas in Acts 16 tell the jailer at Philippi? They tell him the essence of what the Bible says in Ephesians 2. "For by grace," that's God's grace, "are you saved through faith," that's your faith. "For by grace are you saved through faith, and that not of yourselves." And the Bible makes very clear, Titus 3:5 says, "Not by works of righteousness which we have done, but according to his mercy he saved us." So, "For by grace are you saved through faith, that not of yourselves, it is the gift of God, not of works, lest any man should boast." Can you imagine something so great as salvation, which includes forgiveness of sin? It includes being admitted into the family of God, and it includes getting to go to heaven for an eternity after that you have lived your life here on earth. And all of that is a free gift from God himself. Amazingly, that is the fact. That is the truth. And so the how of salvation,
Bible lays it out very, very clear. God, by His grace, provides it, and we access it when we put our faith in the crucified and risen Christ. Now,

You may ask me, now, why do I need that? Well, very simply put, the Bible says in Romans 3:23 that all have sinned and come short of the glory of God. Now, I know it's hard to admit that we've sinned. There's just something about it that says, well, maybe we made a mistake or we erred here a little bit. But to come right out and to say, I have sinned, it's not an easy thing to say, but it is the right thing to say when we realize what sin does in putting us in jeopardy and putting us in a position where we're not right with God, we're not reconciled with God, and where that if we die without getting something done about that, then hell is going to be the eternal dwelling place where we will be. So all have sinned, Romans 3:23 makes very clear. 6:23 of Romans says that the wages of sin is death. And certainly the Bible talks about not only physical death, but spiritual death, which ultimately means a person going to hell. But here's the wonderful truth. If we put our trust in the Lord Jesus, the Bible says, I quoted you the verse in John 3:36, that we have everlasting life. Now, the why of salvation? The person who is without Christ is lost. And John 3 says, under a sentence from God, that is a sentence of condemnation. And therefore, we have every reason to get this thing right. So yes, there are some things we need to understand. We need to understand what sin is. Sin is anything we do that violates the values, the principles, the laws of God, and we just miss the mark when we don't live up to the standard, and we all have trouble with that because we all have a sin nature. Now, what that means is that we are in trouble. The Bible uses the term lost, and we employ that because, like in 19th chapter of Luke in verse 10, Jesus said that he, the Son of Man, is come to seek and to save that which was lost. And so what do we mean here? I mean, we're lost without a chance, without a hope, without a prayer. We are not able to get ourselves to heaven, but instead we're going to stumble around and wind up in hell if we do not have a Savior. So yes, we need to understand the terms here. What sin is, we need to understand what it means to be lost. We need to understand that there is a place called hell to which unsaved people, all unsaved people, will go, and there is a place called heaven. 1 Peter chapter 1 and verse 4 says that there is an inheritance that is incorruptible and undefiled and reserved in heaven for you. That is, heaven is a real place, and it's where every born-again child of God will go when they die. And we need to understand that word saved. I repeat again, whosoever shall call upon the name of the Lord shall be saved. Acts 2:21 tells us that, Romans 10:13 as well. So understanding, saved from sin, saved from destruction, saved from hell, saved to heaven, saved so that we can serve the Lord in this life. And Romans 5:1 says that we're also justified, no longer under the sentence, but we have been declared innocent even though we are guilty as sinners. And Jesus said that births us into the family of God. So yes, dear friends, we do make much ado about Jesus. We make much ado about the Bible, and we make much ado about salvation. And that is just absolutely something we need to be sure we got settled and got it right. Well, listen, don't miss out on the services of the National Sword of the Lord Conference going on right now in Walkertown, North Carolina at the Gospelite Baptist Church. We'll see you there today and tomorrow.

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0: see an end to. I'd like to see an end to.
1: Amen.
0: You know, we wouldn't be having this virus business and all the rest of it if it wasn't for sin.
1: Right.
0: And we could never have time to even itemize what we could remember. But it all comes as a result of sin. The wages of sin is death, and then all the bad things we could think about. Wouldn't be any hospitals if it wasn't for sin. Wouldn't need them. Wouldn't be any police stations. Right? You wouldn't even want to take a vitamin pill. Or buckle your seatbelt. I'd think of a lot of things. If you want to really get right down to it, that's what the trouble is. And there's going to be an end to sin one day. Now, sin has an end in this life. It's not good. I look over here in James chapter 1, pick it up in verse 12, if you want to go with me there. Blessed is the man that endureth temptation, for when he is tried, he shall receive the crown of life, which the Lord hath promised to them that love him. Let no man say when he is tempted, I'm tempted of God, for God cannot be tempted with evil, neither tempteth he any man. But every man is tempted when he is drawn away of his own lust and enticed. That when lust hath conceived, it bringeth forth sin. And sin, when it is finished, bringeth forth death. Young people, I want to show you the LSD in the scripture. Verse 15. Lust, when it's conceived, brings forth sin. LS. And when it is finished, it brings forth death. There's your D. LSD of the devil, so to speak. And it's talking about how it finishes with the person. Now, the Bible tells us over in 1 John chapter 3 that sin is the transgression of the law. We're talking about God's law. When we break it, it breaks us. And sin is the transgression. You know, sometimes somebody says, well, what is sin? Well, it might be smoking, drinking, cursing, adultery, you name it. Well, that is sins, no doubt about it. But sin is the breaking of God's law. If God said, don't do it, and you did it, that's sin. Truth is, if he said, do it, and we won't do it, that's still sin. So sin is just here and there, and oh, what a result it really has. Now, I know with all the scare and all the flu and the virus and all the stuff and all that's going on, there's a lot of talk, a lot of stuff going on the internet. I don't get it. It's above my pay grade. Somebody has to bring it to me. And they do once in a while a little bit. And I catch a little bit here or there, and I kind of measure it by the Word of God. But a lot of folks are excited. Could we be getting near the end? Well, I think we could. I tell you something about today, it's one day closer than it was yesterday. Amen. And if you fear the end, that's one thing. If you look forward to it, that's another. If you know the Lord Jesus Christ, you'd have the right attitude toward it. Amen. Amen. As Joy was singing, we know who holds tomorrow. Amen. But a lot of folks getting excited over the various things. You know, the Jews have been excited. When I say the Jews, I'm talking about Israel. Talking about the religious Jews in Israel. Talking about the ones that are trying to preserve their land over there in spite of all the UN and all the stuff that's been going on for the last few years. They got really excited when Trump began to get on their side and be bold enough to stand out and say something about it after he got elected. I referred something to it this morning. Brother Scotty gave me a little note here tonight. I tried to say this and probably muddle it up, but here's something quite interesting. And this is why the Jews are excited about President Trump. It says that President Truman declared Israel a nation on May 14th, 1948. I tried to say that more than one time, but I don't know if I did for sure. May 14th, 1948. By the way, I was in a building that's torn down here, right across from where our bookstore is on the corner of the block there. That building used to be the movie theater. You could go in there and they would have a cowboy movie changing every Saturday. And somewhere around Saturday or Sunday afternoon, they would have a strip come on called The News of the Day. Now you got to remember something, no TV in my

0: House. Radio hardly ever worked. So I got, and I certainly didn't think and read a newspaper. So other than hearing the gossip of the adults talking as a kid, I got my news of the day every week. Well, that news strip was probably at least a week old, but I clearly remember sitting in that movie building and seeing the news of the day strip come on. And what's on this note here, it was showing how that on May 14th, 1948, Israel was raising the flag. And it showed how they went to war with the Arabs, and the Arabs attacked them right after that. And so for week after week, we'd see a kind of an update on that news of the day at the old movie house down there. Now, what Brother Scotty gave me here on the note, I've tried to actually memorize in my own mind, but Trump moved the embassy to Jerusalem on exactly the same date, May 14th, 2018, 70 years to the day. Isn't that interesting how the Jews said, as Cyrus the Great let us go after 70 years, helped us build the temple after 70 years, the new Cyrus the Great, God has given us freedom again to come back to our capital and recognize it. And of course, you know, all the big fight that broke loose, all the fuss, all the liberals that just raised sand about it. But I do appreciate the president. He stuck by his guns. Something else is quite interesting. And again, I often try to get a little bit of news when I can from some of the Jewish rabbis, because they do believe the Bible, even though they're messed up on the Messiah. They know a lot about the Old Testament, and they think they're looking for their Messiah. We know it's going to be Jesus when he gets here. Maybe I'll go to a verse on that in a minute. But here's a rabbi. I won't even try to pronounce his name. He's discovered that the gematria, now you've heard me say that, that is the number of the Hebrew letters. You see, every Hebrew letter, like we'd say A, B, C, well, A so many values of numbers, B is so much. So they use the, so to speak, for both the numbers and the letters. And so that means you can take somebody's name and take the letters that they spell the name with, and you can find out the value of each letter, and you can find out the numerical value of the name. Do you follow me?
1: Yeah.
0: All right. Somebody got blank looks. That don't always mean anything, but we call it the gematria. And it is quite interesting. Well, the Bible uses that. When you get over to Revelation 13, it gives you the mark and the number of the beast and the number of his name. That's exactly it. When you count up 666, that's exactly the way you're doing it. Now, here's what this rabbi has come up with. I'm going to read this note I've got here. Trump's birth date put his inauguration at 70 years, 7 months, and 7 days. 7, 7, 7.
1: Amen.
0: It's kind of interesting for you folks that know the value of seven in the scriptures, the number of completion. Now, I've got a little article here, a little what they call a grid I guess it is, of letters which we speak of as the Bible codes, and they're not a place you turn. I mean, Bible codes is a real challenge to work with and understand. But here on the Bible code, and I got a copy right here, is something kind of interesting. Now remember, they think he's kind of the second coming of Cyrus the Great. I showed you that coin this morning. They cut that coin with the image on it, temple coin. And so they're saying Trump, President of the United States, and Cyrus is mentioned in the book of Ezra, chapter 1, verse 1, as the king who restored the temple for Israel. Now the Hebrew month, Cheshvan, which is November, our month, the seventh of that month, this year, fell on the eighth day of November, the day of the election. Trump is the 45th president of the United States. Even stranger is the correlation in the book of Isaiah, chapter 45, which refers to King Cyrus. Did you get that? Chapter 45 of Isaiah, King Cyrus. Trump, 45th president of the United States. Now, I'm going to stop with that, but don't end there. It ends with this particular rabbi, but it keeps on going and going and going. And I talked to you a little bit about that this morning. And the truth is,

excited because that's where their hope is, that maybe God has raised them up a champion to defend them. And it seems like that is what's happened. Now, we know the real champions are going to show up later when the Lord Jesus shows up. We understand that. But I got to thinking about that. Israel has some predictions, great predictions concerning the Messiah. You read about it in the book of Daniel and the Messiah, and how we talked to you about the last week a little bit about the 70 years of predicted in the book of Daniel, the 70 years of weeks, and the 70 weeks, and how there's 1 week left to go, the last week of years, which is 7 years. A week of apples would be seven apples. A week of years is 7 years, and so forth. Now, as we think on this thing, the Bible tells us in the book of Daniel chapter 9, there's coming a time when the Messiah puts an end to transgression, to sin. And it's found many times that Judas was spoken of in Acts chapter 1 that he fell by means of transgression or sin. And there's a time coming that Jesus said, and we're in this time now, Jesus said when he was here, he said, basically he said, it's impossible that sin not come, but he said, woe unto the man by whom the sin cometh. In other words, we answer. We answer for our sins, or we have to have a substitute answer for our sins. And of course, you and I that know the Lord Jesus know he's our substitute, amen? Now, the scripture does speak of a time when sin will finally be finished. I don't know when sin started. You said in the Garden of Eden. No, it started before that. Because Satan fell, I believe, before Adam and Eve was placed in the garden. In Isaiah 14, it talks about the fall of Satan and how he fell because of what? Pride. You know, the old elders, our forefathers, spoke of the seven deadly sins. Remember? Now, one of them was pride. We don't mind talking about it because we believe everybody else has got it but us. Yeah. Right? There's another one in those seven that I wish they hadn't put in there. It's called gluttony. We don't hear much preaching against that either, do we? But there were seven deadly sins. And of course, the big one, one of the big ones was pride. Now, pride is often the curse of man. You know that? The Bible says pride goeth before destruction, and a haughty spirit before a fall. We sometimes misquote that, but that's the way it is. Pride before destruction, a haughty spirit before a fall. You remember Saddam Hussein over there in Iraq, riding his white horse, shooting his gun in the air? He was so proud. Somebody said, proud as a peacock. That's an insult to a peacock. But truth was, he fell because of his pride. Even under President Bush, he gave him every chance, but he blew it. In his pride, he could not humble himself enough, or he could have saved his country and saved his own neck. But pride brought him down. Now, you know, it seems almost like Eve in the garden when Satan come up and begin to talk with her. By the way, ladies, you ought to be careful about talking with a stranger without your husband around. Amen? You didn't get that, did you? Eve in the garden got in a dialogue with the devil, and he was smarter than her. Our young people think they're smart, but the devil outsmarts them. He outsmarts old folks, too. But the truth is, pride gets into that. You know, he said, you can't eat of this tree, you know. We can eat of the trees of the garden. Yeah, she didn't want to admit there was something she couldn't do. Have you ever seen anybody like that? Oh, I don't have time for this story, but I want to hear it again. I was out knocking doors one day, years ago. I was going down the street, my New Testament, few tracks, knocking doors. And I came to this door. This lady opened the door about so far. And I said, I'm from the church. And, you know, and she said, no, I don't listen to you. I'm a Catholic. And she closed the door. And I almost put my foot in it. And she said, I can't talk to you. I'm a Catholic. I said, oh, excuse me. I thought you was an American. I don't know where it come from, but that's what I said. And she said, I am an American. She opened the door.

for a little bit. I said, well, I don't know. I thought Americans could talk to anybody. I can. I pulled out my tract. She said, but I can't read that. I'm a Catholic. I said, I thought you was an American. American can read anything, right? Here's what I knew about the woman. She was not going to let me have the last word. Ladies, you recognize that? It's kind of in your genes. Amen. All right. Sunday night, you might wish you hadn't come here before I get through. Anyway, I went back and forth with her. And I can't read that. And I had my New Testament out. I said, well, it's the Bible. She said, I read my own Bible. I said, I don't think you got a Bible. Yes, I have. I said, no, I don't think you have. Yes, I have. We went back and forth, and reckless, she went in and stepped back a few. She come out with a family Catholic Bible about that big, standing at the door. That's okay. That's exactly what I was baiting her up for. I said, well, let's look at some of this. And I turn over there where it says you call no man father, but your father which is in heaven. I turned over there where it says you only got one mediator between man and God, the man Christ Jesus. I turned over there where it says that Jesus is the only way to heaven. And she said, well, my priest never showed me that. I said, well, let me show you this. I said, you know, you're Roman Catholic. Yes. I said, well, let me show you the Roman road on the way to heaven. Now, I had fun in a way, but I also was showing her how helpless her religion was. And when she saw the Roman road, how to be saved, she said, how come he hadn't shown me that? Good question. You know, when I left, she said, I am going to ask him about all of this. And I thought, boy, is the fire going to fly? You know, I remember that. But see, Eve was sort of like that. Her pride got up when the devil kind of challenged her in the garden. And we all kind of like that. We all want to top the next one. That's part of our nature. That was old Saddam Hussein. Do you remember the newsman that lost his job for lying? Because, you know, he was over there in the war going on in Iraq, and he flew over there. And Hillary told the first story, remember, how she got out of the airplane and they all ducked down on the bullets. And remember that? You don't remember that, do you? Lied like a rug. She didn't dodge no bullets. In fact, somebody investigated, and there was no shooting at all. All the soldiers on the plane, nobody was shooting at us. And the newsman had to top her story, so he told a bigger one. He got fired over it. Amen. I could have almost called his name. Some of you probably could. Pride. Pride. I got to tell a bigger one than you told. Now, you know what? Pride and sin involves a free choice, moral choice. You know, even the angels that followed Satan, a third of them, the scripture says, followed Satan, they had to make a choice. They made a choice. I've had folks ask, well, didn't God make some provision for the angels to be saved? I don't read any of it in the Bible. And reading some extra biblical book like the book of Enoch, it don't sound like God did. You see, there's one thing about sin that's ignorance, and there's another thing about sin that's willful after you know the truth. I think there's a much bigger penalty on doing it wrong after you knew. Don't we kind of deal that way with our kids? If they knew, we deal with them one way. If it was an accident or slip up or they didn't know, another way. Sure. But we look in the Bible and we find out, though, of course, the devil is not the winner in sin. Some folks think that he is. But in Isaiah 14, we find pride moved him, and you find where he influenced the kings of the world to the place that when they see him thrown in the pit, they kind of mock him. They say, have you become weak like us? This fellow that led them. If you don't know where to find it, look in the book of Revelation and you'll find out what happens to the devil. Go with me to
Revelation.

Boy, I've been in that a lot lately, I know. But Revelation chapter 19. Of course, we know in chapter 19, the Lord Jesus comes back and sets up his kingdom. But at the end of Revelation 19, he has to do something with the devil. So I pick it up here in about verse 19 of chapter 19 of Revelation. It says, I saw the beast, that'd be the Antichrist, and the kings of the earth, and their armies gathered together to make war against him that sat on the horse and against his army. That's the Lord Jesus coming back. Now look at verse 20. And the beast was taken, and with him the false prophet that wrought miracles before him, with which he deceived them that had received the mark of the beast and them that had worshipped his image. These both, now here's the statement, these both were cast alive into a lake of fire, burning with brimstone. Think on it now. The beast was cast in to the lake of fire, burning with brimstone. Now hold your place and jump over into chapter 20. Pick it up in chapter 20 and verse 10. And the devil that deceived them was cast into the lake of fire and brimstone. Well, here's the statement. Where the beast and the false prophet are, and shall be tormented day and night forever and ever. Now, do you get the point? 1,000 years has taken place since Revelation 19, 20. All through chapter 20, you're talking about the millennial reign six times, says it's 1,000 years long. And then you get over to verse 10, and it tells you then that the devil is cast into the same place where the beast and the false prophet are. How long they've been there? 1,000 years. All you gotta do is read the verses there, 1,000 years. And then they're added, that's the end of the devil. That's the end of what sin, his sin of pride, finally brings him down to. We look around today and we see the pride still into it. I read the newspaper maybe a little different than you. I read a little bit between the lines. I read all the words that are got the ifs in them and the maybes in them. And the coulds, I've said that to you before, because sometimes what they say in the headline is not backed up by the article if you read it close. It's deceptive, very deceptive. And that's happening with the virus thing to a great degree. No doubt about it. It really is. This big scare we got going, when you actually count up the deaths, even in Italy and Spain and some of the places where they've been bad, and New York, somebody told me tonight, they looked up the death rate in New York last year before there was a corona. And it's almost the same as it is this year with the corona. See, there's something fishy there. Pretty fishy. Amen. All right. I'm saying to you, there was a starting time with sin. It started with the devil. And the nation of Israel is going to have a finishing time with it. In Daniel chapter 9, it talks about Israel in the context, and it's talking about a time that the transgression is going to be finished or ended. Now, Israel has a sin they've got to deal with, particular to the nation of Israel. In John 1:11, it says, he, speaking of Jesus, came unto his own, and his own received him not. Jesus was a Jew in the flesh. He was born of the Virgin Mary, far as a human body goes, with God the Father, of course. What was their sin? He came unto his own received him not. If you'll read the story of the crucifixion, you'll read something like this. You'll read where they said, away with him, crucify him. We'll not have this man reign over us. And then you'll read where they said, after Pilate and some of them said something back to him, they'll say something like this, let his blood be on us and our children. Well, brother, that's pronounced a curse on themselves. That's still today a curse they're having to labor under. But it's going to end. There is going to be an end to it. Their sin, away with him, crucify him. When will it be finished? Turn in your Bible now. I don't think I got mine marked either. Go over to the book of Hosea. Now, that's going to be a little bit harder for you to find. I'll help you here if I can in just a minute. Get over to Daniel and go to your right and pick up the little book of Hosea. Then when you get to Hosea, get over to chapter

6 in the book of Hosea. I want to show you something that pertains to Israel and to the day they're going to have to confess their sin, that sin of rejecting the Messiah. Chapter 6 of the book of Hosea. Pick it up with me, verse 1 of chapter 6. Come and let us return unto the Lord, for he hath torn and he will heal us. He hath smitten and he will bind us up. After 2 days will he revive us. In the third day he will raise us up, and we shall live in his sight. All right, I want you to think on verse 2 with me a minute. After 2 days he will revive us. In the third day he will raise us up. Here we go now. What did Peter say? What does the psalmist say? 1,000 years with the Lord is as 1 day, and 1 day is 1,000 years. Remember that? Remember that key? Remember how we get excited about the sevens? Because we're about to come to the end of the 7,000 years from creation. Don't pay your present calendar any attention. We're already there according to it. But anyway, a lot of rabbis and others are very excited about the sevens. And all of that is right. Now, notice here in this book of Hosea, it says after 2 days he will revive us, and the third day he'll raise us up. Now get the picture with me. After 2 days he will revive us. If 1,000 years equal 1 day, and 1 day is 1,000 years, then from the time of the cross, from the rejection of the Messiah, has been 2,000 years according to most any calendar. Now the Jews are still saying they're a little short on it, but right at 2,000 years. What are we calling it, 2020? So by our measurement, we think we're 20 over maybe, but we're in that neighborhood. So what does the verse say? After 2 days, he will revive us, and in the third day, he'll raise us up. Now think about this. The third day, you and I know, would be what chapter 20 was talking about, is the 1,000-year millennial reign of Jesus Christ. So if something about to happen pretty soon to fit this pattern, it'd have to happen pretty soon, because the calendar is off, but we don't know how far, but it's close. It's in the ballpark. And so if 2 days have passed from the crucifixion, 1,000 years, 2,000 years, 2020, and in the third day, he's going to revive us. You know what's been happening now? They've been revived for quite a while. They started reviving in 1948 big time when they come back as a nation. And they're in that stage of being revived, and the third day going to be raised up. Say, what's going to happen in the third day? Glad you asked. Go to the book of Zechariah. Go to the book of Zechariah with me. We'll take just a little bit of a look at it. Zechariah chapter 13, almost to the end. Chapter 13, and we'll pick it up in verse 9. He's talking about what's going to happen when he deals with the remnant of Israel in the end day. He says in verse 8, and it shall come to pass that in the land, all the land, saith the Lord, two parts thereof shall be cut off and die. But the third part, the remnant Paul talks about in Romans 11, shall be left therein. And I will bring the third part through the fire. I believe the fire is the tribulation period. And will refine them as silver is refined. I will try them as gold is tried. They shall call on my name. Right now they're not calling on the name of Jesus. All these individuals, and there's some, but I'm talking about as a nation. They shall call on my name. And I will hear them, and I will say, it is my people. And they shall say, the Lord is my God. That Lord there is Jesus. Now you understand where I was going just a little bit? I'm saying to you, they got a right to be excited that the sevens are all clicking together. They got a right to expect the Messiah, but we know he's already come, and he's coming back. And if he went a little further, and I won't do it right now, but in Zechariah 14, they'll be asking him, where'd you get the wounds in your hands and in your side when he comes back? And he's going to say, I was wounded in what? The house of my friends.
John 1:11 again, he came unto his own received him not.

I'm saying to you folks, there's going to be a time that sin is finally defeated. There's going to be a finish to it, an end to it. It's going to be finished. And the transgression is going to have an end, according to Daniel 9. It's going to have an end. We're living in exciting times. Most of you are younger than me, and I almost guarantee you, you're going to see these things come about. So be careful crossing the street or catching the corona. All right, I'm playing with you some now. You got a lot to look forward to. I think I might even make it. Amen. I'd rather go with the undertaker instead of the undertaker, hadn't you? I've never trusted them guys. I don't want them putting on my tie. They might choke me at the funeral. All right. But you know what? If you know who holds tomorrow, as Joy was singing, you can kind of joke about it. It's okay. It's okay. It's all right. How about your own personal transgression? There's going to be an end to the big sin that started with the devil and goes and took Israel down, but Israel is going to come through it, and God is going to see the day that he's going to finish the transgression. But how about your own transgression? Have you come to Jesus for forgiveness of your sin? Have you let him be your substitute to pay for it all on the cross? You know, somewhere in life, from the whatever, it might have been a little different time with you or with me, maybe a little different age, but we finally, at some point in our early life, we realized what sin was, and our conscience began to hurt. I don't know about you, but I can remember some stories when my conscience hurt when I went to bed at night because I'd lied or done something, and I couldn't hardly sleep. Isn't it a beautiful thing when kids' conscience hurt and they come to mom and dad and confess it? But the trouble is, they get a little older, and they don't. The old Indian said, your conscience is like a square box in a round hole. And when you do something wrong, it spins around, and the edges of the square hurt when they hit the circle. But if you do it often enough, it wears the edges off, and you don't feel it anymore. Well, that's a pretty crude way, but a lot of truth. The more you hide it, the more you deny it, the more you cover it up, the more you pile it up. And the next thing you know, it's a pretty big pile. The good news is you can get peace of conscience, peace of soul, by coming to Jesus and saying, thank God he paid for it. Paid for it all, amen? That's a wonderful, wonderful truth. I say to you tonight, sin is going to have an end. You can choose whichever ending you want. You're going to cross the finish line one way or the other. You can undo, you can't undo your beginning, but you can right now begin again in the Lord Jesus Christ, amen? You can change your ending. You may not can go back and change your beginning, but you can change your ending. Jesus can change the ending for you, and he can give you peace about the beginning. Yes, he can. I don't know about you, but the devil gets on my shoulders sometimes and say, remember that? Remember that? Remember that? Remember that? Yeah, I do, devil, but just remember it's all under the blood. It's all forgiven, amen? And that's what brings the peace. Jesus finished the transgression for us. You remember on the cross? You remember what was happening when Jesus went to the cross? You remember Palm Sunday, Easter, we just came through and didn't get to celebrate it maybe properly in churches as we normally do. But you remember he came in that week. They sometimes call it the Passion Week. I don't know why it's a good name for it. But he came through the Eastern Gate. He rode the donkey. The kids met him, and they threw the garments down in front of the animal, and they picked up the palm branches that the priest had gone ahead with, going in with a four-legged lamb to offer for Passover. And they took those branches, and they threw them down in front of Jesus, because, see, they knew something the priest didn't know. Jesus was the lamb as he rode in. He was the sacrificial lamb. He was the lamb slain in Jerusalem, as we heard him singing. And the priest tied that four-legged lamb in the temple square, and all the people, especially the religious ones, the Pharisees,

came and looked at the lamb, the four-legged lamb, to see if there was any spot or blemish on it, right? Because it had to be perfect to be the Passover lamb, to be the sacrifice. At the same time they were examining the four-legged lamb, Jesus was also cornered by the Pharisees, and they were examining him. And they couldn't find any spot or blemish in him either. But the day came that they crucified him. They falsely accused him before Pilate. They took him out on that morning. And he willingly laid down his life on the cross. By 9 o'clock that morning, they're raising that cross up with a thud, bringing it into the hole with all the torturous night he'd been through. At the same time, the four-legged lamb was down in the temple square and getting ready to be offered as a sacrificial lamb. And as the time arrived, about 3 o'clock in the afternoon by our time, that priest who knew exactly how to offer the sacrificial lamb, how just to cut its throat where it didn't seemingly feel the pain, it just bled to death on the altar. But as he raised the knife to offer the sacrificial four-legged lamb, he cried out a word in Hebrew, you know the word, telestai, which means it is finished. When Jesus cried out on the cross, he probably used the same word, telestai. In our English King James, of course, it means it is finished. As the priest was sacrificing the lamb, God's lamb was saying it is finished. What was finished? Payment for our sins. The end of our sins. On the cross of Calvary. Paying a price he didn't know, but a price we couldn't pay, as he paid for our sins on the cross. He finished the transgression. It was finished. Now I say to you tonight, there's two endings you can have. One of them is being justified by the price that was paid on the cross by God's Lamb. Or you can try to pay the price yourself and wind up in a devil's hell because you can't pay the price. Which ending would you choose? Just seems redundant to say, which ending would you choose? Life or death? Forgiveness? Or try to pay for your own sins in hell forever? Wow. Wow. You know, I'll be glad to see the end of sin as a pastor. I followed enough weeping parents to the grave to bury babies. Sin caused death. I've tried to counsel with husbands that was untrue to wives, and wives that was untrue to husbands, and kids that became prodigal, all because of sin. I mean, I'll be glad to see the end of sin. And God will, because he gave his only begotten son to pay for it. Amen. Tonight is yours paid for. Depends on what you've done with Jesus. Is he your Savior? Have you trusted him? When he cried out to Telestai, it is finished, did he finish it for you, or are you still trying to finish it for yourself? Something to think about, folks. If you haven't received Christ, tonight's the time to do it. If you have, it's okay to get excited. Sin's going to end one day. Amen. Praise God, it's going to end one day. Amen. All right, let's stand. Father, we commit the invitation to you. We ask your blessing. Pray you'd speak to our hearts. Father, if nothing else, if it's just your people in the building tonight, help us to be thankful for what you did when you paid that price for us on the cross of Calvary. Father, out in the listening world, however they might be hearing us right now, we pray if there's one out there without Jesus, they'd see him as the only way to have their sins forgiven. I pray, Father, that you'd speak to every heart, be it in an automobile or a living room or what it might be, Father. We thank you that you can still speak to hearts today. And Father, I do believe the time is short. It's no time. It's no time to get careless and think there's plenty of time left. I don't believe there is, Lord. I believe it's drawing shorter all the time. I pray you'd help us to make the best use of it. In Jesus' name, amen.

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0: Now, what you've brought me today is truly remarkable. This is a pristine ceramic mug featuring a cartoon cat saying, "I hate Mondays." Notice the subtle coffee stain from circa 2012.
1: Wow, is it worth a lot?
0: If you were to take this to a high-end boutique in New York, you could easily expect to pay an arm and a leg. But tell me, where did you actually acquire it?
1: Oh, I got it at New Life Thrift Store.
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0: For American Family News, I'm Robert Thornton. President Donald Trump paid respects to fallen soldiers today amid new threats to Iran. Here's Fox's Jared Halpern.
1: President Trump and military leaders saluted in silence as the remains of four service members were returned to the U.S. at Dover Air Force Base in Delaware. The president describes the dignified transfers as the hardest part of his job. Following the solemn ceremony, President Trump invited the family of Lieutenant Tyler Freehan aboard Air Force One as he flew to Georgia.
2: To Sherry and Stephen and David, we will carry Tyler's memory and our hearts forever.
1: After a week and a half of daily airstrikes in response to Iran targeting ships, President Trump says the U.S. will now bomb a bridge or power plant for every vessel attacked in the Strait of Hormuz. At the White House, Jared Halpern, Fox News.
0: The president promoted his Trump accounts in Marietta, Georgia today and talked about some of his priorities.
2: So we're fighting so that all voters must show voter ID. We're fighting so that all voters must provide proof of citizenship, okay? And also the no mail-in ballots, very important. And we're doing exceptions for illness, disability, military deployment, travel. If you're away and you have problems, we'll be very easy on that. Look, if you're away, if you're in the military, you want to vote, we want you to vote. But we'll also enshrine in permanent law no men in women's sports and no transgender surgery for your children.
0: Today, a special prosecutor dismissed felony criminal charges against Louisiana Attorney General Liz Merle, who was indicted on accusations of threatening the jobs of New Orleans officials who fought a Republican-led overhaul of courts in the heavily Democrat city. The case was put on hold almost immediately after the July 2nd indictment when the Louisiana Supreme Court said the local court and special prosecutor did not follow procedures surrounding the indictment. The Republican candidate for California Governor Steve Hilton launched his general election campaign. More from Fox's Kristen Goodwin.
3: GOP gubernatorial candidate Steve Hilton speaking near the site of a June cold storage warehouse fire in LA's Boyle Heights neighborhood.
4: 85 million pounds of rotting meat. The symbol of a rotten regime.
3: Taking aim at Democratic leaders.
4: Enough is enough.
3: The fire, which burned for more than a week, impacting air quality. Local officials are still working to remove the rotting food inside, but hundreds have complained about the smell. Hilton also vowing to address high electricity bills and housing costs. He will face Democratic gubernatorial nominee Javier Becerra in November. Both are hoping to replace California Governor Gavin Newsom, who is term limited.
0: One of the skirmishes in the battle for the heart of the Democrat Party is being fought in Colorado, where a Somali immigrant is running for Congress as a Democrat socialist. More from AFN's Steve Jordahl.
5: Malat Kairos kicked 15-term Colorado Democrat Diane DeGette to the curb in the primaries and is one of 10 DSA candidates that have qualified for the November congressional ballot. She told a gathering in Denver earlier this month that the U.S. is headed for a reckoning with the so-called Global South, where America is going to pay for the sin of its success.
6: The recognition that is going to be required of us, of the exploitative and extractive nature that we play on the global

0: stage.
1: The way that's supposed to happen is to make sure more of her kind, read that politically radical minority immigrants, are elected to office.
0: And that means getting more immigrants into office. That means getting more people who have heritage in the global south into office.
1: Former Republican Congresswoman Michelle Bachmann says Kairos has a fundamental misreading of history.
2: The United States of America, unlike any other nation on earth, has been a force for good to nearly every other nation on earth. She's rejecting all of that and saying that that which made America the military and economic superpower of the world is evil.
1: Bachmann says Kairos is pushing for a socialist form of government for this country that not only has failed everywhere it's been tried, it's been lethal to the tune of almost 200 million people around the world.
2: She should be ashamed of herself for her lack of knowledge, and she's completely disqualified herself from her candidacy.
3: That is all our time for now. You can see more news at AFM.net. I'm Robert Thornton.

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God bless and have a fantastic day. 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

before the fireworks light the sky, remember the price that was paid for freedom. 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
1: Our God does not reside in trees and in rocks and in cows and in elephants. 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
1: We're going to know it all then, brother. 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
1: I'm Caleb Castile.
2: On Wall Street, stocks were down today. The Dow lost 6. The S&P shed 10. The NASDAQ descended 146. West Texas Intermediate crude was up to about $86 a barrel. See more news at AFN.net.
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1: 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I even looked for the police. 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

0: the journey of my life were a country road, the important landmarks along the road would be places of worship. The little white church with the pot-bellied stove in the center of the pews where I first heard about a land called Beulah. The village church where as a kid I listened to the old saints testify to the faithfulness of God through the years. The church by the river where I had my first date and the youth group would sing Kumbaya around the campfire on the riverbank after Sunday night services. Along my journey is the church where I promised my sweetheart to be faithful till death do us part, and the place where we brought our first baby to be dedicated to God. And at the one church by the road, I said goodbye to my precious father and later my mother, and because of those who came to share our grief, I knew we would not walk on alone. So when the church bell rings this Sunday morning, I'll hear a whole chorus of bells in my heart, and I'll go into the house of the Lord, full of gratitude for these landmarks that have brought me to this Sunday morning meeting time.
1: 'Twas there I learned to pray when I was just a kid.

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0: 28. Be sure to stay tuned for the end of the message, where we will be giving you information on how you can receive a CD copy of this message. And now, here's Dr. Carter.
1: Won't you open your Bible to the probably one of the most familiar verses in the Bible, often misquoted, but it's in Romans chapter 8 and verse 28. Romans 8, 28. I'm going to read the verse, then I'm going to go to the Old Testament and talk about the story that pretty much personifies or fulfills the verse. Romans 8, 28. I hope you can quote it. Think about it. A lot of folks say all things work together for good. That's where they stop, and that's not right. Verse 28, we know that all things work together for good to them that love God, to them who are the called according to his purpose. That's a big difference, folks. Don't kid yourself. Everything don't seem to work out for good. This is an old sin-cursed world. It's a depraved world, but to them that love God, that's what the promise is. I want you to go now to the last chapter of the first book, which would be Genesis chapter 50. Genesis chapter 50, and Romans 8, 28, all things work together for good to them that love God, called according to his purpose. And nothing personifies that story any bigger than what we call the story of Joseph at the end here, the last chapters of the book of Genesis. I want to talk to you a little bit this morning on the subject. Is there a purpose, or the purpose of God? Do you remember as a kid when you'd play with your friends and they'd say, you've done that on purpose? Anybody remember that accusation? You've done that on purpose. Yeah, we probably said it ourselves a few times. Sometimes it's pretty hard to see the purpose in something. I think about the young soldier boy. All his buddies got to notice him. Everywhere he went, piece of paper on the ground, in the building, wherever it was, he picked it up and he smelled of it and threw it down. He'd say, that's not it. They got to watching him everywhere he went, pick up another piece of paper, smell of it and say, nope, that's not it. Finally, they went to the captain. They said, Joe, there's something wrong with him. He said, don't know what it is, don't know what his purpose is. He's always picking up a piece of paper and smelling of it and saying, that's not it. Captain got to watching him and finally brought him in one day and handed him a discharge. And he said, we just can't keep you in the army no more. Don't need you no more. He grabbed the paper, smelled of it, said, that's it. Purpose behind some things you might not understand sometimes. Amen. Does God have a purpose in all this bad stuff going on, all this shut-in, all this fear, and all this panic? Does God have a purpose in it? I think he does. As I look at an Old Testament picture, I see a fellow that got mistreated, and I'm sure he couldn't understand. That man was Joseph. You remember the story? You remember in Sunday school how they taught you that Joseph had a coat of many colors, remember? And how Joseph went out to his brother got jealous of him because he had a dream showing that he was going to be the dominant one, and they couldn't handle that, and they sold him down into slavery into Egypt. Remember the story? Got to familiarize you here now. You're on your own time. Hurry up and get it. The story of Joseph back there, how he was mistreated. Sold into slavery, sold into Potiphar's house, falsely accused by Potiphar's wife, and then went to prison, and the very guys he helped forgot to help him. But then in God's providence, God moved him out of the prison and set him at the very right hand of Pharaoh. Here's a place in the Bible where Pharaoh, an Egyptian ruler, actually is picturing Father God. And Joseph here is a picture of the Lord Jesus Christ sitting at the right hand. All power, all authority give to him. And he saved Egypt, you remember, from the famine. And all this, it's a great story. I hope you read it, folks. I hope you understand it. Because in the Old Testament,

Testament, that's a picture of what happened to Jesus in the New Testament. Joseph's brother sold him out, denied him. So did Jesus. He came of his own received him not, the Bible says. And yet in the end, do you remember how that God brought it all around, working it out for Joseph's good, working it out for the good of a heathen nation, Egypt, and how he finally brought it down to the place those brethren had to fall at the feet of Joseph. And Joseph recognized them when they didn't recognize him. That's the picture of Jesus. Yeah, he came unto his own received him not. He came to Israel, he came to the Jews, he came to the nation of Israel, and they rejected him and said, away with him, crucify him. We'll not have this man reign over us, remember? And yet the Bible tells us when Jesus comes back, finally his brethren's going to recognize him. Say, where'd you get the wounds in your hands and your side? And he was going to say, I was wounded in the house of my friends. We see the whole story as it's portrayed in the life of Joseph. And the results was that Pharaoh wound up owning, and you might never quite understood that. When you study the Exodus, when you study how Moses and Aaron came before Pharaoh and asked for the people to go, and you remember how Pharaoh didn't want to do it, do you understand that Pharaoh had wound up owning everything, including the Jewish race of people in Egypt, because of this thing? Because when the famine come, they gave it all up to get some corn to eat. Remember the story? And you remember the 7 lean years and the 7 plus years, and how Joseph had them saved during the good times for the bad times, and how that Egypt, Pharaoh, wound up owning the people, actually did. And when he chased after them and the Red Sea wiped him out, he was chasing after, he thought, rightfully his own property there. It's an amazing story as you look at it. Now, our day today, we're looking around and we're seeing our crisis today. And the question is legitimate to ask, could God have a purpose in this? Could he have a purpose in this? I want to say to you, I believe he does. I want to talk to you what is very obvious here this morning. This morning we can know that Satan's got a purpose in it. Satan had a purpose in selling Joseph, but God took care of Satan's purpose and won, didn't he? But Satan has a purpose today. He wants the kingdom. Do you understand what it's all about? Who is going to get the kingdom? We pray the so-called Lord's Prayer, thy kingdom come, thy will be done on earth as it is in heaven. We find out that Satan may have had some authority and he lost it to the first Adam, and then he got the first Adam into sin and he took it back. And you know what the Bible calls the devil? It calls him the god of this world. Right. We wonder why things go amiss all the time. He's got a purpose. He's got a plan. And he wants the kingdom. That's what he wants. It's a worldwide move today. And he uses fear. Haven't you been shocked about how people have been motivated in fear the last few weeks? How quick it came, how the panic came. Yes, fear. Job, remember? Satan came before God to accuse Job. Remember the story? What did he say? He said, God, if you'd quit blessing him, he'd curse you. Remember? Now, Job passed the test, but one thing Satan said that sticks with me, that I see with humanity today, Satan said, yea, skin for skin, all that he hath will he give for his life. Have you looked around today and seen the fear? Everybody's afraid of their own skin, so to speak. I guess literally they don't shake hands, touch your skin either. Now, we joke about it a little bit, but the truth of the matter is, it's an amazing how humanity, we all know it. Don't we know we're going to die? It's appointed unto men wants to die, the Bible says. Don't we know that? Yet we act like we're going to live forever. If we miss this virus, we'll live forever. It may not be this one. There's another one coming, and there's a car wreck coming, and there's something else coming. Now, one of these days, do all you want to. Take all the vitamin pills. Buckle all your seat belts, and I'm for all that. But you're only rearranging the chairs on the Titanic. The whole thing's going down. That's right. Big thing is be ready. What's on the other side, amen?
But the devil knows all this. He wants the kingdom. He's got a purpose behind it. And all the falsification of all the mislabeling of the disease today, and the idea that one size fits

all, and we're all getting painted with the same brush they're painting New York with. I want to say to you, there's a difference in Polk County, Florida, and someplace they're still fighting snow up north. Amen. Now, I'll tell you something else. It got in the news this week that sunlight and heat kills this virus. It better stay out of Florida. We're fixing to get some heat. I'm going to tell you that. Amen. If you've been here as long as I have, you know it's coming. And the truth of the matter is, we can kind of see it funny a little bit, but the truth is, God's going to see us through this thing too. But the devil has a purpose. He wants to take your rights away from you. He wants to scare you to death. He wants you to do dumb things if he can get you to. You know, I saw where the, I met somebody in New York here a while ago, but I saw where the mayor of the city up there was saying, we got to monitor each other. We got to take each other's picture if we catch them in a crowd. And we got to squeal on each other. We can laugh about it, but hey, the Bible predicts a day will come that families will even turn on each other. I mean, we're looking, folks, I believe, at the shadow of some of the end times coming on us, and we're seeing these rights that we're losing. Spy on your neighbor, take their picture, attack the churches. Brother Parsons was telling me, I didn't see it, but he was telling me he saw a video somewhere in Virginia. Virginia's got the governor that says it's okay to let the baby be born and then decide if you want to kill it or not. Man, hell's going to be hard.

I met some of them in New York here a while ago, but I saw where the mayor of the city up there was saying we got to monitor each other. We got to take each other's picture if we catch them in a crowd. And we got to squeal on each other. We can laugh about it, but hey, the Bible predicts a day will come that families will even turn on each other. I mean, we're looking, folks, I believe, at the shadow of some of the end times coming on us, and we're seeing these rights that we're losing. Spy on your neighbor, take the picture, attack the churches. Brother Parsons was telling me, I didn't see it, but he was telling me he saw a video somewhere in Virginia. Virginia's got the governor that says it's okay to let the baby be born and then decide if you want to kill it or not. Man, hell's going to be hot.

I met some of them in New York here a while ago, but I saw where the mayor of the city up there was saying we got to monitor each other. We got to take each other's picture if we catch them in a crowd. And we got to squeal on each other. We can laugh about it, but hey, the Bible predicts a day will come that families will even turn on each other. I mean, we're looking, folks, I believe, at the shadow of some of the end times coming on us, and we're seeing these rights that we're losing. Spy on your neighbor, take the picture, attack the churches. Brother Parsons was telling me, I didn't see it, but he was telling me he saw a video somewhere in Virginia. Virginia's got the governor that says it's okay to let the baby be born and then decide if you want to kill it or not. Man, hell's going to be hot. Really using it big time to attack the churches. But then I want to say this, could God be making good out of evil? Now let's go back to Genesis chapter 50. Pick it up in the last few verses. In verse 19, Joseph said unto them, remember the story? The brethren come to him. Jacob's dead. The dad's dead. Now they say Joseph's going to get us. He was probably letting us alone. We done him wrong. He's probably letting us alone until daddy died. Now daddy's dead and buried. And they fear that Joseph is going to exact revenge on them. So they come and they plead with Joseph. And Joseph answers them in verse 19. He said unto them, fear not, for am I in the place of God? But as for you, ye thought evil against me, but God meant it unto good, to bring to pass as it is this day, to save much people alive. What is Joseph saying? He's saying, you intended evil, but God made good out of it. I want to say the devil intends evil with this, but could God make good out of it? Yes, he could. Yes, he could. He could make good out of it. You know, it might cause, I'm just speculating a little bit, it might cause the whole world to look at America in a little bit different light. They look to us now as the golden duck, right? Pay the bills for the whole world and all that. They are looking to us for aid. We are sending ventilators around the world and a lot of other things. And they're looking to us to the answer. But if America would get really where they ought to be with God, they'd say to the world, God is the answer. And the truth and the Bible is the answer. Yes, God could make good out of evil. You know, if they look at our God, their gods are not working for them. Amen. Buddha's not going to solve the problem. Shintoism's not going to solve the problem. All the false cults you could name is not going to solve the problem. I'll tell you this much. There's one thing very clear. America was raised up by God. America's been preserved by God, and in spite of all our problems and all the sin and all the evil, there's something still preserved in America, and it's God. And it's God's people, and it's God's Holy Spirit in the people that's restraining evil from what it would be. And I believe when the rapture takes place, when that restrainer is pulled out, brother, it's going to be a different place down here. Sometimes you hear somebody say, well, that's hell on earth. Hell on earth's going to be here when God's people and God's spirit is removed. It really is. Yeah, God could be making good out of evil. The world is kind of watching America. I think about the French philosopher, Tocqueville, I believe is his last name. He came over in the early days of America. America was already becoming a light to the world. And he came over and he said, I came over to look for the secret of America's success. He said, I looked at the fields of waving grain, but he said, that wasn't the secret. He said, I looked at all the mineral deposits and I looked at all the technology and all, but he said, I did not discover the secret of America till I went into the church houses and heard the pulpits aflame with the truth of the Lord Jesus Christ. That is the key. That is the answer. We look around today and say, could God be making good out of this? Yeah, we ought to tell the world there is hope. And the hope is in the gospel of the Lord Jesus Christ. It's not in our new vaccine. It's not in our new method of treatment. The truth is God can take care of the pestilence. He can take care of the plagues. And he can give people the answer that will look to him for it. You know, God could be making good out of evil. Yeah, it's bad. It says people are dying.

dying from it. Even though, in all the falsification of it, they're not telling the truth in this sense. So many people were already on their deathbed before they labeled them of dying with this virus. Sadly, that is the case. Already we condemn with other things. And when we look around locally here and find our hospitals don't have very many patients in it, find out nurses having to go somewhere else to work because they've said if you ever need any time off, now's the time to take it. What in the world? They told us we were going to crash the hospital system. There was not going to be beds enough. And I remember I was a little bit shocked when a nurse that I knew, I said, you got people in the halls, you got all beds everywhere up there. And she looked at me and she said, "Preacher, we don't hardly have any patients. It's a ghost town up there." I thought, what? That's not what I was hearing. Little propaganda is not always the truth, folks. And sadly, that is the case. No, God could be making good. He could have a purpose to make good out of evil. He did in the days of Joseph. He can still do it again today. And then God might have a purpose to inspire some folks to get ready, get prepared for the end time. And the end time is closer than you think. We sang about it around here. We believe it around here. We teach it around here that Jesus is coming soon. I believe he is. Somebody said, "I've been hearing that all my life." Well, I don't know when you first heard it, but it's a lot closer now. He is coming. He is coming. There used to be a popular song back in the 70s, "Jesus is coming soon, maybe morning, night, or noon." And that's still true. Still true. We got a right, more than any people that's ever been alive, to expect to see Jesus. Did you know that? I mean, before the undertaker, get the upper taker here. That'd be Jesus. And we got a right to expect that. The end time preparation, somebody ought to look around today and say, it's not whether or not I have taken my vitamins or got my vaccine shot, but what about after I take that last breath? That's what's going to count. Do I have a place to go then? You know, this virus thing has revealed the helplessness of mankind worldwide. Helplessness of government. You know, we're almost trained in America to believe government's God, that they can do anything, solve any problem. We're finding out they can't. We're finding out often the right hand and the left hand don't know what they're doing. I said they don't have the answers because they don't even know the questions. And the truth of the matter is, it ought to say to some folks, if you trust in government, that's a pretty weak trust. You don't have much to lean on. It reveals the helplessness of mankind. You know, I think about this once in a while, and of course, people are people, and you got saved government officials, and you got lost ones, like you have in any group. But many years ago, and I can't name the storm at the minute, but it was a hurricane coming right off the East Coast over here. It was dead centered for us. Haines City is kind of in the heart of Florida. And it was dead centered. It was one of the biggest storms we'd seen. It was in the news. It was coming straight at us. And very powerful, very bad. And the authorities, the government, Florida authorities, on the TV all the time, picturing it, talking about it. And I remember one man, and he was up in higher authority. He spoke up and he said, "Folks, we have done all we can do. It is only up to God now, and I suggest you pray." He was honest. He was telling, "We're helpless. We've done all we can do. We can't do anything else." Well, you know what happened? It turned. It went away. Said, "Well, it was a coincidence." I love those coincidences. But it's because a lot of people prayed. I believe that with all my heart. I believe God got in it, don't you? But I believe the Lord could be in this thing. I believe he could have a purpose in it. And it is a sign of the nearness of the return of the Lord Jesus Christ. Let me switch just a little bit to say this. Let's watch out with our own attitude. You know what's real easy to do if you're born again, saved, and know when the trumpet sounds, you're going up? It's real easy for you and I to get like this. Get very complacent and lazy in our faith

Okay, Lord, I'm going to hide over here in the corner and suck my thumb till you get here. I'm just not going to do much because I'm waiting to escape. I'm just waiting for you to come grab me before the worst hits. That's an attitude we could all have if we're not careful. That's not what God wants us to have. He wants us to occupy till he comes. That's what the scripture says. Say, what does that mean? It means keep on doing right, keep on doing right, keep on talking to people about Jesus, keep on winning souls, keep on supporting the cause of missions today, because we don't know. He could come today and he could wait 5 years, and we don't want to sit and wait. We want to serve. That's what we want to do. And yes, God could be in this thing of end time preparation, warning people, revealing the helplessness of man, making good out of evil. And wouldn't it be much better to go out in victory instead of fear? Amen. I'm talking to believers now. Think about it. What would honor God the most? Just hide till he gets here? Or keep on serving till he gets here? I mean, go out in victory. See, the devil don't want you to know it, but the church is victorious. It is going to be caught out in glory for the Lord Jesus Christ. If you could be on heaven's side, the day is going to come down, as it were, the church come down Main Avenue with the banners flying in triumphant victory, because, brother, we're going to overcome the world. We're overcomers in the Lord Jesus Christ. The victory is ours. The church is going to receive glory throughout all ages in this world, in the world to come. And the Lord Jesus Christ, we're going to sing in praise to him. We don't have to hide and suck our thumbs. The truth of the matter is, we're the winners. Sometimes we Christians act like we're the losers, but we're not. In Jesus, we're victorious. You know, when I was first saved, and I was not raised in Sunday school, so some of the little courses that other kids had sung, you know, different ones, this little light of mine, I'm gonna let it shine. I'd never heard that in my life till I got saved at 22 years old. And the preacher, after a few months, put me in a Sunday school, and I began to hear those messages in those little old songs, you know that? One of them I remember that we would sing is we'd sing something like this: rise and shine and give God the glory. Well, that's what we need to do now. Rise and shine and give God the glory. We're the winners. We're not the losers. And it's so easy to forget that, folks, if we're not careful. It says, rise and shine, give God the glory. I think it said, ye soldiers of the cross, that's what we are. We are marching to a different drum beat than the world. We are supposed to be different. We let that victory reflect to others. You know, I say this, God can have a purpose even in bad times like this. Yes, he can. Romans 8:28 still in the book. All things still work together for good to them that love God and them that are called according to his purpose. If you know the Lord Jesus Christ, that's you. That's you. You have the victory in him. You know, you might be here and you say, I don't know the Lord Jesus Christ. Well, God's being good to you to give you a chance to wake up while there's time. And get prepared and get ready. Come to believe on the Lord Jesus Christ. You can wake up and be saved. What are you trusting right now? There's only one Savior. That's the Lord Jesus. Not some religion, not some false idea. Just Jesus. You know, the best news I ever heard when I walked in the church, I was hot rod driver, construction worker, you name it. I walked in the church with my sleeves rolled up and my work clothes and sat on the back. And if it had been a pew further back, I'd have got on it. That was my attitude. But I wanted to date that girl, so I wound up in church. And guess what? I heard the best news I ever heard in my life. And that was that I could be saved by grace. I'd already figured out I couldn't earn it. Already figured out I couldn't be good enough. But then I heard that Jesus was good enough and took my place. And I'd get in heaven by his righteousness, not mine. That's the best news I ever heard. I heard the preacher get up and say, for by grace are you saved through faith, and that not of yourselves, is a gift of God, not of works, lest any man should boast. And I thought, could that really be me? That didn't hardly seem fair. I'd been too bad. But that's what grace is about. Amen.
He loved me while I was yet a sinner and died for me.

wonderful truth. You know, God's purpose might be just in his long suffering, letting Jesus wait just a little longer, that you could get saved. And maybe in this fear and panic of all this worldwide flu business, maybe in all this fear, some folks are going to say, hey, I was not really ready to die. And maybe they'll look to America and look to you and I, and we can tell them that Jesus will save you. You can be ready. You can be ready. Isn't that the wonderful, wonderful truth, that you can be ready? One of the biggest revelations to me was to hear and understand the gospel, that you could be saved now and know it now. The scripture says, these things have I written unto you that believe on the name of the Son of God, that you may know that you have eternal life. Not hope so, not wait and find out, but know. You want to sleep good tonight? Have the assurance you'd go to heaven if the Lord called you during the night. Right? I don't care what the newspaper says or what the news says. God can still make good out of this evil. And I'm trusting that he will. Would you bow your heads with me, please? And let's stand quietly to our feet. Father, we come to you in prayer. Lord, we're just kind of reminding ourselves that you do have a purpose. Nothing takes you by surprise. And Father, this virus didn't take you by surprise. And God, I'm praying that you will make good out of it. I thank you for the protection we've had in our area, the protection you've given us in our church. But Father, I pray that you'd use the fear and the panic to wake some folks up, to face the truth they're not ready without Jesus, and that they'd come to him and hear the good news that he will save them if they'll come to him. I pray you'd bless the invitation here. Father, out in the radio land, folks are listening out there where they're listening and watching, maybe in a car or in a living room or somewhere else. I pray for them right now. I pray, Father, that in these times of fear, they would see the answer is not government, but the answer is God. The answer is the Lord Jesus Christ. I pray, Father, they would be willing to say, Lord, have mercy on me, a sinner, and save me for Jesus' sake. I pray you'd help them to even pray that today, and ask it in Jesus' name. Amen. We're going to sing. I'm going to step to the front here in the auditorium. Whatever God's asked you to do, you do it as we sing.

you know, in the midst of these trying days, I don't know, I was kind of shocked how quick things flipped. How people's attitude of fear took over so fast.

people's attitude of fear took over so fast. Just the opposite should have been, let's call on God. Let's get in touch with God. Let's ask God for help. Seemed to me that would have been the wiser thing to do.

0: folks coming here we'll deal with. Don't you think that, well, you remember when Jonah got on board and jinxed the ship, remember? On the way to Nineveh, he had to detour through the whale, remember? But even those heathen sailors, when the storm came up, they looked to God, didn't they? They wanted to find out what the trouble was. I fear in America we transferred our trust falsely. We run to government instead of God. First word I heard on the news when this stuff started breaking was close the churches. I said, you ought to close the TV and open the churches. I just believe God's bigger than anything else. And I think we all try to make him play second fiddle to any of man's rules and regulations. And Brother Parsons was telling me about watching the, I don't know, I hope I'd find out some more who the preacher was, but I don't know who he was, but if he went to jail 3 days rather than close his church, I'm on his side. Just on his side. That's all there is to it. We are all, if we're saved, going to stand at the judgment seat of Christ to give an answer. And if you're lost, you're going to go to the great white throne judgment, and that's going to be very, very bad. I just believe I really trust God. Amen.
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0: $28.2 billion in the same period. 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
1: This is Bill Brinkworth from devotionsfromthebible.com, bringing today's devotion in 2 John. 2 John was written to a godly woman John had met. In the epistle, he summed up much of what he said in 1 John and sent it to her personally. It is essential to preach and teach to as many as possible, but as this letter shows us, it is important to have one-on-one relationships with others. In discipling this woman, John addressed the issue of not everyone who claims to be a Christian is. His advice was not that of many today who think it is the Christian way to tolerate anybody, no matter their beliefs. The apostle mentioned how those who abideth not in the doctrine of Christ should be treated. John wrote that if some people deny Jesus is the Christ and that he has not come, we should not have fellowship with them or invite them into our houses. Having fellowship with these unbelievers and even allowing them into our homes can have consequences. What would another believer think if he saw me inviting a Jehovah's Witness, Mormon, or another cult member? They are often obvious by their attire, into my home. Many may believe I agree with their false teachings and accepted their doctrines. If they were not grounded in the things of God, they may reason that if Bill thought it was okay, then it would be all right for them to listen to or even attend one of their meetings. My testimony for living biblically could have been compromised by my association with those with contrary doctrine. We are to stand clear of heresy and not get close to it. Getting close to those that have false beliefs may not only damage our testimony, but exposure to wrong thinking could affect us. I have encountered many involved in cults that have pointed to one of their members and said about that person, they used to be Baptist. In the past, they may have attended a biblically based church and heard the right teaching. Still, because they were not grounded in scriptural truths, they allowed their minds to listen to falsehoods. It often is not long until they believe and follow false teachings. John's admonition of staying far away from those that teach contrary to what the Bible says was wise. There will be less chance of having one's Christian testimony tarnished or having one's beliefs altered if one stays away from unbiblical doctrine. I encourage you to read 2 John yourself in your King James Bible or from the complete transcript of this message at www.devotionsfromthebible.com. Thank you so much for joining me, and may God bless the rest of your day.
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1: American Family News, I'm Mr. Pugh. Secretary of State Marco Rubio wrapping up his trip to the ASEAN summit, meeting with Russia's foreign minister overnight, where the two discussed ways to end the war in Ukraine.
2: We want a peace deal. We want the war to end. Yeah. We're prepared to play whatever positive role we can to end the war. And that, in order to end this war, will require something that both Russia and Ukraine can agree to. If we identify an opportunity to make a difference in this, we will. Because in the end, what the president most cares about is not the stuff people are... Well, here's what he most cares about, that people stop dying. He thinks it's a senseless war. And if we can play a role in bringing it to an end, we're going to use the power and influence of the United States to do so.
1: In the Middle East, the U.S. launching a 12th night of crushing strikes on Iran after President Trump's latest threat, vowing to destroy a bridge or power plant if Tehran strikes any ship in the Strait of Hormuz. President Trump spoke from Georgia yesterday about the conflict and the possibility of negotiations.
3: They're getting hit so hard, and they want to make a deal. But I say they're not ready to make a deal. Because every time they make a deal, they want to change it and everything. They're not ready. They'll be ready very soon. And this is despite this. It's going on.
1: Meanwhile, Yemen's Iran-backed Houthi rebels say they have attacked two Saudi oil tankers in the Red Sea. Hudson Institute senior fellow Rebecca Heinrichs says it's time for the Saudis to step up.
4: So they should. I mean, this is their backyard. This is their part and large responsibility. They have incredible capabilities to be able to do this. But the Saudis have still tried to stay out of this war for the most part. And when the Iranians began to fire against Gulf states again, the Saudis got cold feet and said, listen, the

0: United States, if you're not going to go more aggressively against Iran, we don't want you to take more muscular actions because the Iranians are going to retaliate against us. We're back at it. But again, the Saudis have not been entirely good allies and partners with the United States on this. And so the Saudis really need to get some courage here.
1: Tropical Storm Bertha making landfall in Louisiana yesterday, bringing heavy rain and wind. The storm forced officials to close beaches from Florida to Mississippi. Adam Klotz tells us what to expect today.
2: Really, it's not much of a center of circulation there. So you're looking at that big bulge of rain, mostly out over the Gulf. The heaviest rain has been offshore, but the winds are still there. The waves are still there. You've got the tropical storm warning currently across the Louisiana Gulf Coast, over towards the Texas Gulf Coast. That includes Galveston. Where will it move next? But you're looking probably at a landfall sometime this evening into early tomorrow morning.
1: The former Southern Baptist Seminary president says mainline denominations have lost their way and are lost causes. Steve Jordahl reports.
3: The Presbyterian Church, USA, can trace its roots all the way back to the Reformation and John Calvin himself. No doubt Calvin would be turning in his grave if he heard this PCUSA pastor opine that Jesus is not necessarily the only way to reconcile with God. So when

0: which has stayed true to the gospel and, for the most part, seen historic growth. Land says that's due to the way SBC churches are governed.
1: Each individual church owns its own property, calls its own pastors, ordains its own pastors, decides how much money it's going to give each year to the denomination's seminaries and mission efforts.
0: The SBC did fight a battle over liberalism known as the conservative resurgence in the 1980s. Land says the conservatives won.
1: It also helped that 9 out of 10 Southern Baptists believed in the inerrancy of Scripture.
0: I'm Steve Jordahl.
2: World shares are mixed while the intensifying war with Iran has pushed Brent crude to over $98 a barrel. For American Family News, I'm Rusty Pugh.

what I love, a happy morning, what a jubilee. I'm gonna stand here waiting and I watch until I see me coming down. I'm gonna keep my eyes on heaven till I leave.

0: And now, a lesson on servanthood by Professor Pettibone.
1: The most honorable position, according to the Bible, is that of servanthood. Hence, I shall serve George by bringing him this cup of coffee. Here you go, George.
2: Why, thank you.
1: Oh, you take cream in your coffee, don't you?
2: That's okay, I'll get it.
1: Oh, thank you. Now, Jesus told us whoever wants to become great among you must be your servant.
2: While I'm in here, can I get you a cup of coffee?
1: Oh, certainly, thank you. The servant's heart.
2: Cream and sugar?
1: Two lumps, please. No cream.
2: Got it.
1: The servant's heart is humble. Jesus told us whoever exalts himself will be humbled, and whoever humbles himself will be exalted.
2: Here's your coffee.
1: Thank you.
2: And I made some chocolate cake. I thought you might like a piece.
1: Wonderful. Thank you, George. Yes, well, there you have it. It is important to be a servant, as I have so humbly illustrated. Haven't I, George?
2: Oh, right. Thank you for the coffee.
1: Just part of being a servant.
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if I knew that tomorrow, Lord, I'd dwell with you. 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

I've even seen some saints of God with their heads about low, still talking about the good old days and times of long ago. 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

Eastern Congo. 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

0: entering Dean Berea.
1: In John 14, verse 1, Jesus tells us, "Let not your heart be troubled. Ye believe in God, believe also in me." I can still hear those words echoing from my sister's lips. "You're in trouble, mister." In this life, we will always have a bucket of trouble. But as believers, it's not whether we will have trouble, but rather what is our heart's response. Even now, there is despair among us. The words of Christ are the only answer. Trust in God and trust in me.

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1: Heather's moment has arrived, and you just hope all that training pays off.
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I've never been much of a world-class traveler on my hard-earned pay. But Jesus has promised me a first-class ticket on a flight someday.

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Men of adventure. Men of courage. Men who knew the meaning of honor. There still are.

September 11th, 2001. Most of us remember it simply as 9/11, the day the terrorist attacked America with three of our own commercial aircraft. There was a fourth aircraft, United Flight 93, that never reached its intended target because of the bravery of those on board. One of those was a Christian man named Todd Beamer. When the terrorists took over Flight 93, somehow in the chaos, Todd was able to call a phone operator and describe what was happening on board the ill-fated airplane. As Todd spoke on the phone, he was obviously distracted, frantically trying to discern what he could do to make a difference in such a desperate situation. After reciting the 23rd Psalm and praying the Lord's Prayer, his last audible words were, "Let's roll." Todd and some of his fellow patriots sacrificed their lives that day to protect the land that they loved. A lot has happened since 9/11, but America is still in crisis. This great country of ours has flown her colors for over 200 years, but there are those who want to bring her down, those who want to destroy our Christian heritage, those who seem to want to kill every trace of anything moral and godly that's left in America. The tragic thing is that many of us seem content to silently go down with the ship. Quite frankly, America is suffering from a lack of patriots like Todd Beamer. Christians who see the crisis, who pray an urgent prayer, and who stand up and take action. Time is running out. That's why we must not forget Todd's final words to us. America, let's roll.

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0: American Family News, I'm Rusty Pugh. Israeli politicians fear the nuclear deal President Trump's made with Saudi Arabia could spark a Middle East arms race.
1: The landmark agreement between the United States and Saudi Arabia will allow the Gulf Kingdom to develop a civilian nuclear program, but some fear there are no safeguards to prevent the Saudis from developing a nuclear weapon. In Israel, those fears are being voiced by senior politicians. Former Israeli Prime Minister Naftali Bennett says the agreement is a serious strategic failure that endangers our security. Ex-Defense Minister Avigdor Lieberman believes it will lead to a crazy arms race throughout the entire Middle East. No official comment yet from the Israeli government. Jonathan Savage, Fox News.
0: President Trump visited Marietta, Georgia to pitch his new Trump accounts at a Cobb County high school.
2: The modest contribution, these accounts will reach hundreds of thousands of dollars for these young people by the time they get to, let's say 18, let's say 21, but by the time they're just young adults, they could be worth hundreds of thousands of dollars, most likely will be. We're finally seeing and ensuring that every young American gets a great start in life and a really fair shot at the American dream, which is what we all want.
0: Gas prices have spiked as a result of the war with Iran. According to AAA, the national average price for a gallon of gas is now $4.09. Up roughly 15 cents in a single week. Meanwhile, several findings in the latest Fox News poll show voters are unhappy and want major change, which bodes well for Democrats in November. And President Trump's job approval remains near a record low. Janelle King is co-chair of the Political Action Committee, Let's Win for America.
3: We do have a situation here in America where you have individuals that want this microwave economy. They want them to turn off the spigot, and all of a sudden we just see growth in the economy. But based on what? What we believe as Republicans is in sustainability. And I think that's where the challenge is coming in. When you listen to the Trump accounts, I have a four-month-old grandbaby. So when I think about this account and I think about what will happen because she has responsible parents, this would be a long-term win. The tax relief when it comes to overtime, when it comes to tips, these are all things that are going to show up in the long run. I think that when it comes to the Republican Party, we have to do a better job of explaining how these long-term wins ultimately can affect you today.
0: The View's Sunny Hostin has a platform that everyone should be treated equally under the law. But when her son recently had a run-in with the police, it seems those views may have changed.
4: Body cam footage shows how a co-host of ABC's The View reacted when her son was being cited for trespassing. She tells the officers that she's a former federal prosecutor and that her son just graduated from Harvard and that he teaches fourth grade geometry. The police say that Gabriel Hostin was trespassing on active railroad tracks in New York, and Gabriel claims that he did not see the no trespassing sign while on his run. For somebody who was so hard on President Trump and other Republicans, telling her audience that, quote, nobody is above the law, one could argue that this recent incident shows that she doesn't really practice what she preaches. Nicholas Fondacaro, associate editor for the Media Research Center, agrees.
5: She's one of the biggest hypocrites in the media. It's essentially, she'll go around and saying, especially for Trump or Republicans, nobody is above the law. But for her, her and her family are above the law.
4: While some argue that any parent would have done the same to try and protect their child, Fondacaro says that while explaining to the police that her son was a good kid is all fine and well, she did still try to throw around her fame and position to get her kid out of a bind that not every parent would have.
5: But then she took it to the next level of saying, here are my credentials as somebody who is above you as just a lowly MTA police officer.
4: Sunny says that she will represent her son in the case. I'm Caleb Castile.
0: And Tropical Storm Bertha causing issues beyond just the Gulf Coast.
6: We've been talking about that flooding that folks have been seeing across the southeast. It's one of the features that's helping funnel all that up here. That rain currently still coming down across the mid-Atlantic. Think the Carolinas, maybe up towards Virginia. The setup that's allowing that is Bertha's little frontal boundary to the north of it.
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1: Now, the latest headlines. We have breaking news of more wars, strife, and social unrest from all around the globe. But there is good news. Jesus saves.

0: Now, what you've brought me today is truly remarkable. This is a pristine ceramic mug featuring a cartoon cat saying, "I hate Mondays." Notice the subtle coffee stain from circa 2012.
1: Wow, is it worth a lot?
0: If you were to take this to a high-end boutique in New York, you could easily expect to pay an arm and a leg. But tell me, where did you actually acquire it?
1: Oh, I got it at New Life Thrift Store.
0: Fascinating. And what was the damage to your estate?
1: It was 50 cents, and the lady at the register gave me a free lollipop.
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0: 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Hosted by veteran ladies conference speaker and the editor of Christian Womanhood magazine, Mrs. Loretta Walker. The closer a woman's heart is to the heart of God, the better able she is to thrive in her relationships with others. In that spirit, here's the host of CW Today, Mrs. Loretta Walker.
1: I bet I got your curiosity up when I titled this No Wonder, but I couldn't help but look at the things that are going on in the world and say, no wonder. And why is it no wonder? Because of John 1:10. He was in the world, and the world was made by him, and the world knew him not. There's no wonder there's problems in this old world. There's no wonder there's school shootings. There's no wonder somebody's going into Walmart and just opening fire to people because they got fired by that person. It's just no wonder. It's no wonder children are being stolen. And when I say that, I say it as I cringe, because I can't stand the thought that somebody would steal a little child and mistreat them. But I know of, it's no wonder children are being abused. My mind thinks of a good friend of mine. Her name is Jolene Sloan, who her mother put her hands in the fire because she was just so upset with her when she was a little baby. Of course, she got taken away from her, but she still carries those scars from her mother. But it's no wonder that her mother did that, because she didn't know him. It's no wonder that we're seeing so much of men marrying men and women marrying women. It's no wonder, because they don't know him. It's no wonder that people are, the politicians are saying such things that we think, how could they really believe that? Do you all join me in thinking that? How could they honestly think that? But it's no wonder, because they don't know him. I don't know why, but that verse gave me great comfort. He was in the world, and the world was made by him, and the world knew him not. Sometimes I think I get a little bit, I stopped during the last election. I stopped watching the news because I thought it's so tainted by everybody's opinion. You know, even when you watch a sports show, the sportscasters give all their opinions about why this happened, why this didn't happen, and what this was. And, you know, it's just everybody's opinion. And I thought, that's what these newscasters are doing. They're just giving you their view of it. And I don't want them to influence my life, so I stopped watching the news. Now I still read, you know, like as I read things on the internet. When something happened, like that big thing that happened in Idaho with all that man killing all those people in that house, I thought, I want to see what was going on. And of course, I read about it, but I can skip through things and not let them influence me so much when I read it. But I just want to tell you today, ladies, it's just no wonder. And it is getting worse because of the end times. We are getting closer to the point where Jesus is going to come back. Now, I know they've been saying that for a couple thousand years, but it's okay. He's still coming back, and it's getting closer. And we don't have to understand what's going on. We don't have to understand how people could think that way. We just have to trust him, because that's part of us knowing him, is us realizing Romans 8:28 is true. All things work together for good to them that love God, to them that are the called according to his purpose. Yes, all these wild things are happening, but in our lives, the things that happen are all for his good. And I know God's going to be the victor in the very end of all this. So, do you wonder? Let me just tell you, don't wonder. The whole reason why things are the way it is because they don't know.

0: Aren't you glad we do? Because we can rejoice and have peace, knowing that all things work together for good. Rejoice in the Lord always, and again I say rejoice.
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0: 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I listen to it every day, in my car, at my house, everywhere. Anyways, I was telling my good friend Phyllis about Gospel 90.3, because I tell all my friends about Gospel 90.3, and she says, we don't got no radio station like that up here. And I says, well, have you tried listening to it on your phone, Phyllis? 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And she goes, well, is there a Spanish station for my friend Maria Lucienda Martinez Jimenez Smith? And I said, obviously, Phyllis, there's a Spanish station. It's called Radio Landmark. Escucha música cristiana y predicación poderosa. No necesitas una radio, solo tu teléfono. And she goes, no comprende, but is it easy to use? And I said, yes, Phyllis. 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
1: American Family News, I'm Rusty Pugh. Police are searching for a murder suspect on the run in Florida. Todd Pyro has more.
2: 38-year-old Isabel Rose Johnson has been on the run for weeks, wanted on suspicion of murder. This after Jason Coulthard's remains were found buried in a shallow grave in Freeport, Florida, back on June 25th. This grave, covered with concrete, and a black Cadillac was parked over it. A large white zip tie was also found around the victim's neck. He was reported missing on May 24th after he was last seen leaving an apartment complex. Officials now searching multiple locations in Florida, Georgia, and Alabama for Johnson. But police say she may have changed her appearance and she's been using several aliases.
1: Secretary of State Marco Rubio wrapped up his trip to the ASEAN summit, meeting with Russia's foreign minister overnight, where the two discussed ways to end the war in Ukraine.
3: We want a peace deal. We want the war to end. We're prepared to play whatever positive role we can to end the war. And that, in order to end this war, will require something that both Russia and Ukraine can agree to. If we identify an opportunity to make a difference in this, we will. Because in the end, what the president most cares about is not the stuff people are... Well, here's what he most cares about, that people stop dying. He thinks it's a senseless war. And if we can play a role in bringing it to an end, we're going to use the power and influence of the United States to do so.
1: It was sentencing day again for a man in Minnesota who pleaded guilty to trying to bribe a juror. CJ Papa has more.
4: A federal judge slaps Abdiaziz Farah with another decade in prison for trying to bribe a juror in the first Feeding Our Family trial in Minnesota. That's on top of the 28 years the convicted fraudster is already serving for his role in the burgeoning Feeding Our Future case. The sentences will run consecutively, meaning the 37-year-old will remain in bars well into his 70s. He and four others who were on trial for fraud delivered a bag with $120,000 in cash to a juror's home with a note calling for a not guilty verdict. That woman, juror number 52, called the cops. Farah apologized to the juror in court.
1: A recall has been issued for eggs produced in Texas over potential salmonella.
5: The Food and Drug Administration says Midwest Poultry Services is recalling nearly 1.6 million dozen white shell eggs and brown shell cage-free eggs that were produced in Texas. The eggs have the potential to be contaminated with salmonella and were sold at Kroger and Brookshire grocery stores as well as smaller retailers and delivered to food service providers. They were sold in Arkansas, Louisiana, Mississippi, New Mexico, Oklahoma, and Texas under the Kroger, Simple Truth, and Country Morning brand names, among others. The affected products have either sell-by or best-by dates between July 20th and August 17th. Customers can find more information at FDA.gov. Tanya J. Powers, Fox News.
1: And finally, a new survey reveals that 49% of U.S. registered voters oppose government ownership stakes in American companies. Chris Woodward has more.
6: Those opposed to the idea view the practice as inappropriate. Only 19% support federal equity holdings, while 32% remain undecided. The survey comes as the Trump administration has negotiated around 30 major company transactions totaling roughly $27 billion. Examples include a 10% equity share in Intel, a so-called golden share veto right in U.S. Steel, and ongoing discussions regarding a potential stake in OpenAI when it goes public. Supporters say these actions are a way to safeguard critical national security assets, but critics argue that government intervention risks undermining corporate competitiveness over the long haul. Economist Richard Stern of Advancing American Freedom.
7: It's not just that the government is putting money on this side or that. It's that the government is making a statement to the rest of the country that this is the company we believe in. This is the company that we expect to inherit the future. This is the company that's going to be, you know, getting future government bailouts, it's going to be getting future government support. It creates a corrupt cycle where people in the government directly benefit from how that business fares.
6: Stern added that it does not matter which party controls the White House. Government should not have ownership stakes in American companies. And Commerce Secretary Howard Lutnick should know better. I'm Chris Woodward.
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9: One sat alone beside the highway begging. His eyes were blind, the light he could not see. He clutched his old

preaching tonight on witchcraft, fortune tellers, soothsayers, and why such a revival of such unscriptural nonsense. Why have people bowed their knee to Satan and confessed it? Why do people confess Satan as their savior today instead of Jesus? The Bible say anything about that? Sure did. You have your Bible ready now. We're going to let you mark the scriptures tonight. A lot of you have been so confused. You've been so confused. And the devil has so possessed you until he's convinced you that you can never be relieved. You'll never have freedom to serve God. Now, you know when he says that what he is, don't you? What is he? A liar. All right, let's call him what he is then. Don't let the devil tell you what to do. Don't let him tell you what you are and what you have to be. He's a liar. And I want to tell the old rascal right now that he's a liar. I announce publicly that the devil is a liar and the daddy of all lies. And if you lied today, you acted like your daddy. Or at least you acted like somebody that didn't belong to God. And if it'll encourage any, let me say this, everybody is or has been a liar. Because the Bible said, let God be true, and every man a liar. But why such an uprise and such a scourge of Satan worship, magic, palm readers, fortune tellers? Why, there's a landslide all over.

everything on earth, astrology, horoscopes, spiritualism, spiritism, black magic, and witchcraft. That's this generation. That wasn't in my beginning generation. When I was born, you couldn't find any of that hardly. Not in the country where I came from. I'd say in the last 20 to 30 years, all of this has had its real revival. Now, what does the Bible have to say about it, all right? Turn with me, please, to the book of Exodus. Exodus chapter 22. Now, don't holler at me tonight and say, Brother Olaf, that's in the Old Testament. Sure, it's in the Old Testament. But I believe that's God's word, too. Well, you're not going to stop me from reading the Old Testament just because you make out like you don't believe it. We've never lived past the truth, whether it's in the Old Testament or the New Testament. Exodus 22. 22. And verse 18. Now, if God made up his mind in the long ago about mediums, he hadn't changed it and will not change it. 22, verse 18. Thou shalt not suffer a witch to live. That's pretty potent, isn't it? You know what the word suffer means? Permit. Just don't even permit them to live. They live under a death sentence as far as God's concerned. A witch. Thou shalt not suffer a witch to live. Leviticus chapter 19 and verse 31. Regard not them that have familiar spirits, neither seek after wizards to be defiled by them. I am the Lord your God. What did he say that time? He just simply said that the familiar spirits, wizards, will defile you. Is that what came to the home? The people that came in here that had been consulting wizards and witches and so forth, did they come in here clean and pure and happy and full of the music of heaven? Not on your life. Not on your life. Never will. All right? Turn to Leviticus 20 and verse 6. And the soul that turneth after such as have familiar spirits and after wizards to go a-whoring after them, I will even set my face against that soul and cut him off from among his people. If you want to read the next few verses, it sure sober you. Sanctify yourselves, therefore, and be ye holy. For I am the Lord your God. Ye shall keep my statutes. Do them. I am the Lord which sanctify you. For everyone that curseth his father or his mother. I've never known of as many little kids cursing their mother and father as in this generation. Notice what he said now. For everyone, didn't say some of them, everyone that curseth his father or his mother shall be surely put to death. He cursed his father, his mother. His blood shall be upon him. Would you let me throw a little hope to you? You'd say, Brother Olaf, I've done that. I cursed my mother. I cursed my dad. I tell you what you do real quickly if you haven't already done it. Ask God to forgive you and cleanse you from it. He will. But I believe that verse still stands right there. God never changes his mind about sin. This is the generation of cursing young people. They curse their parents. Of course, I realize now that parents permit it sometimes. If I'd ever, I could not think of what my daddy would have done if I'd have turned around him and cursed my daddy. And yet young people curse mothers and daddies today. And I'll promise you this, according to the scripture, you'll never live as long as you're supposed to live when you curse your parents. Bible said, you read that, children, obey your parents in the Lord, for this is right. All right? Turn with me, please, to Leviticus 20 and verse 27. Verse 27. A man also, or a woman, that hath a familiar spirit, or that is a wizard, shall surely be put to death. They shall stone them with stones.

bones, their blood shall be upon them. That sounds like capital punishment to me. And God suggested it. Deuteronomy chapter 18. Chapter 18, 10 and 11. Thou shalt not be found among you. Anyone that maketh his son or his daughter to pass through the fire, or that useth divination, or an observer of times, or an enchanter, or a witch, or a charmer, or a consulter with familiar spirits, or a wizard, or a necromancer. That takes in a lot of them, doesn't it? That just about covers the field. You know, he said, don't even let them be among you. Not to be found anywhere among you. Anybody like that, which includes the magic field and the witchcraft field. Now turn to 1 Samuel. 1 Samuel. I'm going to answer the question tonight, what makes people go to fortune tellers anyhow? I realize I'm on the radio now, and some of you are going to say, well, Brother Olaf, I know one thing. The fortune teller sure told me what was going to happen. I mean, I was troubled. And I went to the fortune teller. And I tell you, you'll never make me believe the fortune teller couldn't foresee the future for me. And the fortune teller told me some things. Let me tell you something. If there were fortune tellers that could really tell the future, they wouldn't be begging for money today. Did you know that? If there was a fortune teller that could tell a man, say, look here, let me tell you something. Would you like to take your million and have 2 million by this time next Saturday? Why, I guess he would. All right, I'll tell you what you do. You give me at the end of next week, for instance, next Saturday night, you sign a contract right now that you're to give me $100,000 bills and you'll have $900,000 left. If I guarantee you, absolutely. I mean, I can see. I'll tell you exactly where to put that $1 million so that you'll make another million, but I want 100,000 of it. I don't think a good businessman would hesitate to give 100,000 for 900,000. He'd wind up with 1,900,000. Now then, let me ask you this. If there's such a thing as a fortune teller, and they can really see the future, then why couldn't they? They're not overly spiritual. They're not overly, I mean, they certainly are after the money. They don't do it for nothing. And they don't do it for pastime. And they don't do it for pleasure. There's always a charge, isn't that right? You, and I've been walking down the street, not had somebody to say, how about let me read your palm for you? Man, about half scared me. I put my hands in my pocket. I didn't want her fooling my hands. I ought to have said, how about reading my heart instead of my hand? God does that. The Lord does that. All right? Let's see now, where were we going? 1 Samuel, chapter 28. And verse 3. 28 and verse 3. Now Samuel was dead, and all Israel had lamented him and buried him in Ramah, even in his own city. And Saul had put away those that had familiar spirits and the wizards out of the land. This is a strange thing. Saul was the king. He was the first king, you remember? He had a great counselor. I think Samuel's one of the greatest men that ever lived. Of course, he had a real reason to be great. He had a praying mother. Fact is, he was a product of prayer. His mother went out to what we would call, I guess, the place of prayer, the church. In those days, the Old Testament, as much as there was one. She got on her knees and began to pray. Didn't even move her lips. But in a little while, she had a little boy named Samuel. Samuel became God's all man. All men of the New Old Testament, as I've told you many times. Then the first king was Saul, and Samuel put the oil upon him. And Samuel so taught Saul and instructed Saul that Saul realized that all he needed was the Lord. He didn't need a bunch of these fortune tellers and soothsayers. And so he put away all those that had familiar spirits and the wizards out of the land. Said, you can't live in the land of Israel. You're not going to live here.

Now, strange as it may seem, we're coming up on the answer now in just a moment. 1 Samuel 28, verse 7. Verse 7. Then said Saul unto his servants, seek me a woman that hath a familiar spirit, and I may go to her and inquire of her. And his servant said to him, behold, there is a woman that hath a familiar spirit at En-Gedi. All right, stop there for a moment. We're talking about witchcraft tonight, fortune tellers, magic, and all the stuff that's bewitched people. Now, Saul is looking for a woman that is a witch. He wants somebody to look in to the graveyard and visit with a dead man. And so he goes to the witch of En-Gedi. Now notice, did you know that most of your palm readers and fortune tellers are women? Had you noticed that? You'd say, Brother Wolf, you don't have it in for women? No. I'm just simply saying that most of them are women. Did you know that much of the false religion was started by women? Did you know that many women, many religions were headed up by women? Now listen real carefully. That's enough to convince me that they're wrong. Because God didn't ordain that a woman should be a leader in spiritual things. She's to be a follower. Woman is a creature of subjection, and she's at her best when she's in subjection. God blesses her. She's sweeter. She's humble. Remember the weaker sex. She needs more protection than the man. That's the reason it just grieves me to see the little girls exploited and taken advantage of. I tell you, these boys that come in that have been pushing and peddling dope and letting little girls have their first smoke of marijuana, I've talked to them about how serious it is. And if you're here tonight, young man, and out in radio, how would you like, knowing what you know about dope, how would you like for some old boy or man to take your little sister at the age of 12 or 13 or 14 and start her down the road of dope addiction, knowing what she's going to suffer and what she's going to go through with before she gets out of it and maybe never get out of it except through the route of OD. I tell you, when we bring that thing up to our own family and our own little sister or maybe our own little daughter, that makes it real serious. Of course, it seems to me that we just lost complete authority and respect for even the girls and the women of our day. Now then, let's see what's going to happen. Saul disguised himself and put on other raiment, and he went, and two men with him, and they came to the woman when? By night. And he said, I pray thee, divine unto me by the familiar spirit, and bring me him up whom I shall name unto thee. To me, one of the saddest things in the whole Bible is this. What's happened to Saul? Would you turn to 1 Samuel chapter 15, please? What made him go to the witch of Endor? What makes people go to fortune tellers? That's what I want to answer tonight. What prompted you to go to one anyhow? How'd you get mixed up in magic or in witchcraft? Let's go and see what he found. Number one, chapter 15, Saul disobeyed the Lord. He disobeyed the Lord. Number two, he lied about it. Verse 13, 15, 13. I have performed the commandment of the Lord. He lied. He hadn't done it. And the sheep and the oxen were blading and lowing, and they gave him away. They told off on him. Verse 17, Samuel said, when thou wast little in thine own sight, wast thou not made

the head of the tribes of Israel, and the Lord anointed thee king over Israel. And the Lord sent thee on a journey and said, go and utterly destroy the sinners, the Amalekites. Fight against them until they be consumed. Wherefore, then didst thou not obey the voice of the Lord, but didst fly upon the spoil and didst evil in the sight of the Lord. And Saul said unto Samuel, he's desperate now. Yea, I've obeyed the voice of the Lord, and have gone the way which the Lord sent me, and have brought Agag, the king of Amalek, and have utterly destroyed the Amalekites. But the people took of the spoil. The people! Not like a preacher, like a king, like a leader. The people! I've heard that so many times. You can't do anything anymore. It's the people! Where's your authority? Later reminded me in the letter that I answered. I landed in Greenville, South Carolina, one night at 11 o'clock. The girls were with me. There was a couple waiting there to talk. We went over there, and this little old spoiled housewife, nervous, sort of agitated, and she began to tell me her awful troubles. And I rebuked her. Husband was so desperate, he stood there and almost wrung his hands. He tried to help her and tried to pacify and tried to help her and encourage her. And there she was, like a little spoiled baby, whining and moaning and groaning. I said, you ought to be ashamed of yourself. Oh, she jumped. She looked at me. I said, I'm telling you the truth. You don't have any problems. You don't have any problems. And I said, you acting like a spoiled baby. And I rebuked her. And said, did it make her mad? No, I hurt her feelings a little bit. But she took it pretty good, and I got the letter. She said, Brother Wolof, I'm so thankful that you rebuked me and spoke with authority. You made me know you knew what you was talking about, and I was wrong, and you was right, and I tell you, I got right, and said, we're having a great time. And she just thanked me for it. Preacher, why don't we speak with authority and tell the people? She said, I'm glad you told me what I needed to hear instead of what I wanted to hear. Said, I came out at the airport at nearly midnight to get some sympathy from a radio preacher. Said, I didn't get any. She didn't need any. But I say this, I believe I did it in love. I believe I wanted their home to be happy. But the people took of the spoil. The people took it. I didn't do it. The chief of the things which should have been utterly destroyed, the sacrifice unto the Lord, their God, in Gilgal. Oh, he's got his excuse, and here it is. Did you know two things he said? The people, he put on the people, and then he took up for the people by saying they wanted to sacrifice at Gilgal. And they had to have a nice sacrifice, and they wanted something, I mean, the finest animal they could find to sacrifice. And so they took the finest of the oxen and of the sheep, and then they took old Agag. I've often said that Saul gagged on Agag. Fact is, it finally choked him to death. Old Agag was a wicked sinner. He hated the people of God. And he made such a plea until Saul took him and said, well, I'm not going to kill you. And did you know what? Samuel killed him. That's almost a strange thing. God's oil man of the Old Testament killed old Agag. I mean, he ripped him apart. He killed him. You know why? Because he hated God. He helped to destroy the people of God. Now then, let me read on. We'll see what happened to him. Samuel said, hath the Lord his great delight in burnt offerings and sacrifices as in obeying the voice of the Lord? Behold, to obey is better than sacrifice, and to hearken than the fat of rams. For rebellion is as the sin of witchcraft. Look out now. We might all practice witchcraft, huh? Oh, some of you said, well, I'm sure glad I haven't been to a witch. Is that right? Rebellion is as the sin of witchcraft, and stubbornness is as iniquity and idolatry. Now then, that just about put us all in it, didn't it? Rebellion and stubbornness. Because thou hast rejected the word of the Lord, he hath also rejected thee from being king. 1 Samuel 28, verse
33.

0: And Samuel said, as thy sword hath made women childless, so shall thy mother be childless among women. Look out. That's preacher talking now. Seems so hard for a preacher to have to do this. Samuel said, as thy sword hath made women childless, you kill mothers, little children. And now then, notice what he said, thy mother, so shall thy mother be childless among women. In other words, I'm fixing to kill her son right now. And Samuel hewed Agag in pieces before the Lord in Gilgal. What did they do? They got the finest of the animals to offer as a sacrifice at Gilgal. And now then, you know who's being offered? Agag's being offered. He was cut to pieces, all right? Let's come back now to 1 Samuel chapter 28. And Saul disguised himself and put on other raiment, went, he and two men with him, and they came to the woman by night, said, I pray thee, divine unto me by the familiar spirit, and bring me up whom I shall name unto thee. And the woman said unto him, behold, thou knowest what Saul hath done.
1: The strangers to God, his grace and his love, were gathered by Blue Galilee.
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1: American Family News, I'm Rusty Pugh. Rescue and recovery workers in India have recovered the bodies of all remaining workers trapped when a tunnel collapsed. Jonathan Savage has the latest.
2: 25 people are confirmed dead in the disaster in India's northeastern Sikkim state. It's 4 days since an explosion collapsed a tunnel being built at a hydroelectric project on the Teesta River. A buildup of methane gas triggered the explosion and rescue efforts were hampered by toxic fumes. Experts say seismic activity and pockets of ancient gases make tunnel projects especially risky in the region. The Indian government's announced a high-level committee will investigate and find ways to stop an accident like this one happening again.
1: The U.S. continues striking Iran as President Trump threatens escalation. Trey Yinkst has the latest from Tel Aviv.
3: U.S. forces launched a 12th straight night

0: of strikes against Iran overnight. According to CENTCOM, these strikes once again targeted Iran's ability to strike vessels in the Strait of Hormuz. CENTCOM released a statement saying more than 50,000 U.S. service members are operating across the Middle East and remain highly vigilant, focused, lethal, and ready. While no vessels were attacked in the Strait overnight, at least one Saudi-owned oil tanker was targeted in the Red Sea by Houthi forces in Yemen. Here in Israel, the assessment is the conflict could expand in the days ahead. According to initial reports, some cities have started to open public bomb shelters in preparation for the possibility of incoming Iranian missile fire.
1: President Trump and other top administration officials attended the dignified transfer yesterday of four U.S. service members killed in the Middle East. They are Sergeant Angel Rampersad, Private Isabella Gonzalez, Sergeant Michael Emmanuel Swinton, and Lieutenant Tyler James Feehan. The commander-in-chief invited the family of Lieutenant Feehan on board Air Force One for the trip to Georgia.
2: I just want to thank Tyler's mother, Sherry, his father, Stephen, and his uncle, David, who great people. I got to know them a little bit on the plane. And standing there watching this sight, which is very, very tough to watch, to be honest with you. But to Sherry and Stephen and David, we will carry Tyler's memory in our hearts forever. And I just want to thank you. It's an honor to have you here today.
1: Representative Alexandria Ocasio-Cortez has surged to the front of the prospective 2028 Democratic presidential field in New Hampshire, edging former Transportation Secretary Pete Buttigieg, but leaving former Vice President Kamala Harris far behind in a new poll. Fox News contributor Joe Concha says this socialist surge may kill the Democrat Party.
3: This is not surprising because, guys, you know, it's not just a wave of socialism in terms of momentum right now. It feels like a tidal wave at this point. And the fact that socialist candidates in the Midwest, whether we're talking about Michigan or Wisconsin, may be headed for victory in primaries there, it shows the E word, establishment. They may now be becoming another E word, as in extinct.
1: And finally, an immigration reduction advocate says Congress has its lowest grades ever on its scorecard on border enforcement.
4: Jeremy Vick is co-president of Numbers USA, which regularly gives grades to members of Congress and candidates on their positions on border enforcement. He says the current grade cards have 26 Republican House members with an F or F minus score in the category of stopping amnesty. An additional 36 House members have a D or D minus amnesty grade. Beck says on average, these current grades are the worst ever.
5: The average grade of this Congress is somewhere in the D range. And to put that into perspective, for most of the years we've been doing these grade cards since 1994, for most of the years, the average grade of Congress was in the C range. This Congress is in the D range, and at the moment, basically, the average grade of this Congress is at its lowest level since we began doing grade cards in the mid-1990s.
4: Beck says this tells us a couple of things.
5: One, the Democratic Party has gotten a lot worse on this issue from our vantage point. They basically are encouraging future surges of illegal immigration while trying to lock in place the past surges of illegal immigration. At the same time, the Republican Party, you have a lot of real champions, but you've got 27 members of the Republican Party in the House and Senate who fail the amnesty test.
4: I'm Chad Groening.
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I'm your host, Dave Strickland. You just heard Coming Dine by the Isaacs, and I do hope you're ready to dine because we're going to serve you up some of that gospel manna from heaven. That's right, some of that food for your soul, Southern Gospel. Throw in some bluegrass and some hymns, just good, good stuff, folks. Hope it blesses you, and I know it will. All right, let's look at that weather here in Haines City. It's currently 89 degrees, and it is sunny to partly cloudy. Only about a 25% chance of afternoon rain or thunderstorms, high around 95, so it can be warm. And then tonight, we got a low of 75. About a 15% chance tonight. And then tomorrow, partly cloudy with a high once again near 95, 25% chance of rain. 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

But that old ship was staying.

The stern of the ship was the captain. I could hear

It will never.

0: We approached the staff at the senior center about placing their Bible study on the calendar for it. She was told it could not be done. Eloise contacted us at the Christian Law Association. Our attorneys explained that if some groups could advertise on their calendar, then all of the groups must be allowed, including her Bible study. Armed with this information, she was able to receive fair treatment. We defend at the Christian Law Association the Christian's liberty in all cases, large and small. Eloise had every right to be treated fairly. Her faith could not be discriminated against, and it was a blessing for them to have their Bible study and Christian activities on the calendar of this lovely senior center.
1: 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It's an invaluable tool. 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

Amen. Jesus paid it all. That was by Greater Vision. You're listening to the Daily Manna Show. If you have a song or two you'd like to hear, you can give me a call at 863-422-9583, or you can text me at 863-420-5085. 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

King is Coming by Alvin Martinez. Praise God, the King is coming. That's great stuff right there. Well, we've got 12:07 here on the Daily Manna Show. Good afternoon, everybody. It's currently 92 degrees here in Haines City, Florida. Only about a 25% chance of rain today. A lot of sunshine out there. High around 95. And then tonight, we got a low of 75, 15% chance of rain. Tomorrow, again, about a 25% chance of rain and about high of 95. Starting to sound like a broken record again, but that's okay. I like that when it's good weather a couple of days in a row. All right, let's look at that good news verse today. It's found in Ephesians chapter 2 and verse 8. For by grace are ye saved through faith, and that not of yourselves, it is the gift of God. That's Ephesians chapter 2 and verse 8. The good news verse of the day. I'll tell you what, the world just can't wrap their mind around the concept of God's grace. They really can't. There's a works-based world. That's a shame because works don't get nobody nowhere. But, you know, all you can do is just keep spreading the gospel, and hopefully the Holy Spirit will meet with you when you're giving the gospel and open the eyes to the truth that grace is the way. Grace, grace, grace. That's what we need, folks. So praise God for grace. All right. Well, let's see. We do love your song requests. As always, there's a couple of ways you can get a hold of me. You can call me at 863-422-9583, or you can text me at 863-420-5085. Well, here we got Carol Roberson with Old Time Religion. That's the best kind, folks.

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1: You're going to buy 100 lottery tickets?
0: That's right. When I win the lottery, I'm going to give half my income to God.
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0: The city was cold. 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Then I got a tip. 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I stepped inside and immediately knew something wasn't right. 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A leather bomber jacket. Clean, classic. The kind of jacket that says, I've solved three mysteries and look good doing it. I turned over the price tag, and that's when the case cracked wide open. I looked around for security cameras. I checked for hidden microphones. I even looked for the police. Nobody seemed concerned. The cashier just smiled and asked,
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0: Hello, neighbor. You're tuned in to the Westwood Gospel Time with Senior Pastor Walt Lanier of the Westwood Missionary Baptist Church in Winter Haven, Florida. Thank you for joining us today as we share together in God's precious Word. Here's Senior Pastor Walt Lanier, taking the Bible as it is to people as they are.
1: When someone looks at you and says, I love you, we're kind of just trying to summarize this general feeling of fondness or friendliness towards them that generally is how it's used in our everyday conversation. But instead of an abstraction of feeling, Jesus points to a particular action of fellowship. And I want you to notice the tenses, how it's used here. We say, I love you. Jesus said, I have loved you. Consider the difference. Wouldn't it be something at the end of the day, instead of looking over, you know, to your spouse or to your kid or whoever it may be and telling them, you know, good night, I love you, to say, good night, I have loved you today? You see the difference. One points towards, okay, yeah, I'm appreciated, just that general feeling. The other one says, look at the proof. You have been loved today because of what's been done, what's been said, what's been shown. Jesus put it that way when he said, I have loved you. Continue in my love. And again, if we're to continue in something, we need to try and understand it. And so here are just a few verses about the love of Christ before the rest of our time. We're going to look at his ministry, but here are just a few verses that you'd write down if you'd like. 1 John 4:19. We love him because he first loved us. So these are

kind of some prerequisites to really comprehending, trying to, the love of Christ in his earthly ministry is understanding, well, the love that we're talking about in the first place. We love him because he first loved us. In verse 10 of that same chapter, 1 John 4:10, herein is love, not that we loved God, but that he loved us and sent his son to be the propitiation for our sins. Of course, elsewhere in scripture, we know not our sins only, but for the sins of the whole world. And then 1 John chapter 3, verse 16, hereby perceive we the love of God. This is how we understand it, because he laid down his life for us, and we ought to lay down our lives for the brethren. And so time won't allow us to examine every area of love in the life of Christ, obviously, but hopefully the brief study tonight is going to provide a satisfactory overview and a foundation for you to have a deeper study. So tonight we are going to examine the love of Christ, or specifically, as the Bible refers to it, the compassion of Christ. You probably heard before, it's put out there for especially Hollywood budget, things like that, but the passion of the Christ. I want to talk to you about the compassion of Christ. And we're going to go through this in order of appearance in our scripture in a linear fashion. That way you don't have to flip back and forth. I'm going to start in Matthew, and we're just going to go along through the books. There will be some instances that will be repeated, because after Matthew, there's Mark and Luke, and some of them refer to some of these same events. But to keep from flipping back and forth, we're going to go through them in order of Matthew, Mark, Luke, John, and not chronologically, time-wise, as these events would have happened. And I'll try to make mention when it's something that we've already covered, just so you can have that for your own notes. But the first time I want to look at it is in Matthew chapter number 9, verses 35-38. Matthew chapter 9, 35-38. And as we find out the love of Christ, the compassion of Christ, we're going to see some very familiar and fascinating parts of his ministry and principles that it's attached to that hopefully we'll have a greater appreciation for after we read about these. Matthew chapter 9, verse number 35, my Bible actually has a little heading in here. It breaks up the different sections of scripture. My Bible's heading literally says Jesus' compassion. I don't know what your heading has in there, but that's just what mine is. But in verse number 35 of Matthew 9, we read this. Jesus went about all the cities and villages, teaching in their synagogues and preaching the gospel of the kingdom and healing every sickness and every disease among the people. But when he saw the multitudes, he was moved with compassion on them, because they fainted and were scattered abroad as sheep having no shepherd. We're going to pause right there. We're not going to read the rest. I want you to notice this first instance here of Christ being moved with compassion. To be moved with compassion is literally to be moved to one's bowels, is how they would describe it, the innermost part. To them, the bowels, that was the innermost seat of man, the deepest part. We'd refer to it today as the heart. We'd say, you know, I love you with all of my heart. That's the most intimate and vulnerable that I can be. For them, they would refer to it as the bowels. Now, I'm really glad that nobody comes up and says, I love you with all of my bowels. There's just some phrases and vernacular that I'm glad we've, you know. But the ideology behind it is that the same thing that we would say with your heart today. It's that innermost part of us. It's that seat of love and of pity. And it's important for us to remember, for understanding the significance of bowels of mercies and kindness that the Bible talks about. It's coming from that innermost seat of man. It comes from a source of love that's inside. And this is important. It's genuine. It's not fake or forced. Every time that we see Christ is moved with compassion, it's a genuine movement. It's not something that's fake or forced or has to be coerced out of him. Here he sees the multitudes, and the Bible says that they fainted and were scattered abroad as sheep having no shepherd. And the Bible tells us that Christ was moved with compassion. Now, see what follows that. Verse 37. Then, after he's been moved with compassion, saith he unto his disciples, the harvest truly is plenteous, but the laborers are few. Pray ye therefore the Lord of the harvest that he will send forth laborers into his harvest. That great passage of scripture, boy, that's used to encourage prayer for missions and

0: ministry outreaches, and that request about sending forth more laborers into the harvest never takes place without the compassion of Christ. Moving on, Matthew chapter number 14. So turn a few pages over from Matthew 9 to Matthew 14, verses 13 through 18. This here we find Jesus feeds the 5,000. The Bible says, when Jesus heard of it in verse 13, he departed thence by ship into a desert place apart. And when the people had heard thereof, they followed him on foot out of the cities. And for context, this is pretty important. Let me give you the context of what's taking place here. John the Baptist has just been executed. And Jesus has been told John the Baptist has been put to death. And this is why Jesus, when he heard it, he departed thence into a desert place apart. It's, if you try to map out how many instances of, to get the picture, Jesus is going away alone. He departed. He left by ship. He went into a desert place apart. So it's very clear it is not his intention to bring a big multitude of people with him. But look what the big multitude of people do. They follow after him. The Bible says, on foot out of the cities. Verse 14, and Jesus went forth and saw a great multitude, and pause right there. I dare say if this was you or me, our response would be, please just leave me alone. You don't know the kind of day I've had. You don't know what I'm going through. You don't know what awaits me. There's something greater at play. I left you. I got in a ship. I came to a desert place, and it was intentional to be apart. Please, will you just go home? But that's not what Jesus did. Jesus saw them, and the Bible says he was moved with compassion towards them, and he healed their sick. He allowed himself to be touched and to be moved to minister among them. And when it was evening, the disciples came unto him, saying, this is a desert place, and the time is now past. He's been laboring among the people. And his disciples, like good people, they're sticking it out. But now it's getting near the end of the day. And all right, Jesus, let's wrap it up. You know what time it is? Yeah. If this was us after a Sunday evening service, we'd say something like, all right, somebody get the lights. You know, that's what his disciples said. Jesus, send these people home.
1: 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Tune in next time as we continue our study through God's precious word. Well, from now until tomorrow, may God bless you richly, is our prayer.

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0: would mean.
1: If they've come up with some novel way of defeating drones, for example, of course we would want to have that and benefit from it. By the way, they're not the only country in the world that we would do that with. We do that with other countries as well.
0: The section calls for a new type of cooperation with Israel on defense technology, research, AI, and cybersecurity. Jessica Rosenthal, Fox News.
2: The Daughters of the American Revolution, or DAR, is facing an internal and increasingly public debate over the definition of a woman and the admission of men pretending to be women.
3: The conflict began a few years ago when some local DAR chapters admitted biological men who identify as women. The national organization subsequently passed a non-discrimination measure, effectively preventing local chapters from restricting membership solely to biological women. Several chapters demanded a vote to amend the bylaws to explicitly define woman biologically. Talking about this on American Family Radio, author and investigative reporter Tyler O'Neill said the DAR leadership manipulated the process at the annual convention by distributing memos claiming the amendment would be illegal and by pausing the process when it appeared the resolution might pass.
4: So from the beginning, you had a system where it looked as though they were avoiding a fair vote. They were tilting the playing field ahead of time. The greatest irony in all of this is that the Daughters of the American Revolution was started when the Sons of the American Revolution refused to allow women to join. And so when women created their own organization, now men have to find their way into it. I mean, it's so perverse.
3: There is legislation in Congress to ensure the DAR's membership is limited to women. Penny Nance of Concerned Women for America supports the measure, as well as Beth Parlato at Independent Women's Voice. I'm Chris Woodward.
2: Tropical Storm Bertha is almost done, but is still causing issues beyond just the Gulf Coast.
5: It's impacting a wider area than actually just the Gulf Coast. We've been talking about that flooding that folks have been seeing across the southeast. It's one of the features that's helping funnel all that up here. That rain currently still coming down across the mid-Atlantic. Think the Carolinas, maybe up towards Virginia. The setup that's allowing that is Bertha, a little frontal boundary to the north of it, and it is kind of grabbing some of that moisture off the Gulf of America and pumping it on up into the southeast. That's part of the reason it's so humid. That's part of the reason you're seeing all of that rain. It's also a big part of the reason you're seeing at least some flash flood threat here the next couple of days. Yesterday was a 3 out of 4. Today is a 3 out of 4. Think portions of eastern North Carolina. It does wash itself out a little bit as you get into Friday and Saturday, but it has been a soggy last couple of days.
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6: We've got 105 here on the Daily Manna Show. I'm your host, Dave Strickland. Good afternoon, everybody. It's currently 93 degrees here in Haines City, only about a 20% chance rain day, high around 95, 96. And then tonight, about a 20% chance rain, low of 76. And tomorrow, about a 25% chance rain. Once again, high around 95 degrees. Sorry. Couple of things on the Watchman's Report I want to put out there today. One thing is the 9th of Av, Tish B'Av, just wrapped up at sunset in Israel time, which was a few minutes ago. But today, during Tish B'Av, Minister Itamar Ben-Gvir, he's a very orthodox minister over there in Israel. Matter of fact, he's in charge of their national security, their internal security, and particularly over the over Judea and Samaria, which the world calls the West Bank, but it's biblically Judea and Samaria. So he ascended the Temple Mount today with quite a few other Jews following him up there. He took the leadership, and of course, that stokes the whole Muslim world. They just cannot handle that the Jews have anything to do with, guess what, the Jewish Temple Mount. And that's exactly what Itamar Ben-Gvir proclaimed today, is the Temple Mount belongs to the Jews. And that is 100% biblical, folks, and it's 100% what the world don't want to hear. They want to hear that it belongs to the Muslims. Well, it don't. So I'm proud of the man. I just appreciate the courage of the heart that God's, you know, it looks like God is putting it in the people of Israel to love their land. And that's great, because the world don't even want there to be an Israel. But that's one thing that happened today, and I'm real happy about that. Another thing that happened today was the Houthis, that's the Iranian proxies in Yemen that have taken over most of Yemen. They fired on a couple of Saudi Arabian oil tankers in the Red Sea. Now, we've all been talking about the Straits of Hormuz now for months. Well, you got to understand the Arabian

Arabian Peninsula has two bodies. It's called a peninsula because it has water around it. You got the Arabian Sea to the east. You got the Persian Gulf to the north. And you have the Red Sea to the south. And you got a couple of gulfs there where they dump into the Red Sea. So the Arabian Peninsula is surrounded by water except for the west. So on three sides, therefore it's a peninsula, just like Florida. So you have oil, and all that is oil-rich nations. So you have oil that transits out of the Persian Gulf through the Straits of Hormuz, but then you got oil that travels through the Red Sea and either dumps into the Mediterranean through the Suez Canal or comes out in the Arabian Sea to furnish Asia through they call it the Bab, but the proper name for that little strait there is, let me see here, it's Bab al-Mandab Strait is what they call it. So it's just like the Straits of Hormuz. It's a bottleneck where, guess what? These terrorists can disrupt the shipping of the world's oil. Now, what does that do? You've already seen the gap since the last 12 or 13 days when President Trump has re-engaged attacking Iran in the response to the attacks of Iran. You're already seeing our oil go up. Well, now, here you go. Now they're going to try to disrupt a bunch more of the Saudi oil coming out through the Red Sea, through that Strait of Al-Bab there. So you just expect the gas prices to keep going on up. It's like, you know, hard heads, you know. We've got determination. They've got determination. And ain't nobody budging. So it looks like this thing's going to just increase a little bit. But that's okay. God's in control. He knows what's going on. Now, the biggest thing I want to talk to you today about is Saudi Arabia itself. And there's a lot of stuff there with Saudi Arabia. There was big news out of Washington today. Our Secretary of Energy signed an agreement today with Saudi Arabia for the United States to provide Saudi Arabia with nuclear energy. Now, let me explain a little bit about that. Nuclear energy only takes, I think, 3-5% of enriched uranium. It takes just a tad to build nuclear power plants. And nuclear power plants have been proven to be extremely efficient. Now, they can be a little dangerous, but extremely efficient. The most efficient way to produce energy, and of course, in this modern world, we need energy. But the problem that we have is we got to get the American Congress to approve it. Now, that's a challenge right there. The American Congress is always a little leery of the Saudis with both with military equipment.

Cats or the Soonies? You talking about a rivalry? That's as big a rivalry as there is on the earth. Iran would love to conquer Saudi Arabia. So with Iran having the prospect of developing nuclear weapons, Saudi Arabia probably feels like, well, if they're going to have them, we need to have them, because if they can attack us, we need to attack them. You follow me with that? So it's pretty solid reason in there. And then here you have Israel in the midst of it, surrounded, you know, right close to Saudi Arabia. And Israel's got mixed emotions, because Israel wants to have normalization. They still do not have normalization with the Saudi Arabia. And of course, the big hindrance there is Islam. But President Trump has said that he's going to try to condition this energy deal with Saudi Arabia on Saudi Arabia normalizing relations with Israel. So Israel wants normalization with Saudi Arabia, but they're leery of them having advanced weaponry and having nuclear material that could eventually be used to build a bomb. In other words, there's that fear factor. There's that religious fear factor. Israel is terrified of Muslim nations that are weaponized, and rightfully so. But here's the good news on all this. As challenging as all this is, I'll give you the bad news first. Saudi Arabia has always conditioned any normalization with Israel, this Abraham Accords that you hear about, Saudi Arabia has always conditioned normalization with Israel based on Israel providing a Palestinian state, a two-state solution, which is anti-biblical. It's not going to happen, folks. So they have never been out. Now, the leader, this young leader of Saudi Arabia, Mohammed bin Salman, he would love to have normalization and modernization of his country and have normalization with Israel. But remember, Mecca in Saudi Arabia is the home, the root home of Islam. So he cannot sell that to his people. His whole nation is Islamic. So they're trying to force this Palestinian state. So what am I trying to tell you here? It ain't going to happen. It's not going to happen until the obstacle of Islam is removed. That's where your Ezekiel 38-39 war. So if you're looking at all these things, and I want to say something else about Saudi Arabia. Saudi Arabia is Ishmael, biblically, going back to Ishmael, which is the natural-born son of Abraham and Hagar. There was nothing miraculous there. There was nothing miraculous. You know, Sarah convinced Abraham to produce seed through Hagar, which was just a natural curse. You know, Sarah, by the exact opposite, Sarah, the birth of Isaac, that was the miracle of God. That could not happen. But Abraham having child Ishmael with Hagar was just natural. Nothing supernatural about it. So twice Hagar was driven into the desert, or fled once and driven away the second time. And both times the angel Lord appeared and promised to Hagar that Ishmael would be blessed. Matter of fact, the Bible says he's going to be a great nation. And Abraham pleaded with God, and God agreed. God, you know, Isaac is the one that everything miraculous with Jesus and the law and everything is going to come through Isaac, through Israel. But Abraham asked God to bless Ishmael, and God did, and he is. So don't get in your mind that there's a real possibility of Saudi Arabia being destroyed like in the Gog-Magog War, like Persia and Gog, you know, all them Gog-Magog nations that are listed. They're not. They're not party to it. And they're not going to be party to it, because God don't have that enmity of those nations towards God. It doesn't exist through Saudi Arabia. You have this spiritual cancer called Islam, but I'm telling you that Ezekiel 38:39 war will destroy this religion of Islam. Won't destroy Saudi Arabia. It will destroy that religion, so that the temple can be built on the Temple Mount. I know what I gave you is a lot, but I'm telling you, you need to keep an eye on Saudi Arabia.
not as a

an adversary, but as a nation that will eventually become a friend to Israel. Well, that's all we had for today. Let me go on ahead and get you back to the music now with the Primitive Quartet, and He Did a Surgery in My Heart.

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Amen. Tell it to a friend. By the inspiration. That's our duty, folks. Let's share the gospel. All right, let's look at that lineup. Coming up next at 1:25, we have Unshackled by Pacific Garden Missions. And then at 9 o'clock tonight, we got the Landmark Hour with Dr. Mickey Carter. That's the best preaching around. But before we go, I'd like to extend this invitation from the Lord, found in Revelations chapter 3 in verses 20 and 21. Behold, I stand at the door and knock. If any man hear my voice and open the door, I will come into him and will sup with him and he with me. To him that overcometh will I grant to sit with me in my throne, even as I also overcame and am set down with my Father in his throne. Well, thank you all once again for tuning into the Daily Manna Show here on Gospel 90.3. May God bless you all, and I'm going to leave you with Sitting Around the Table of the Lord by Gold City. Feast on.

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2: How do you do? 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

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Scanning the skies for the Lord's return. We're Landmark's Voice of Faith, Gospel 90.3.

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0: 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And now, here's Dr. Hester.
1: 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We're certainly grateful that you have taken time out of your day to spend some time with us here on the Higher Ground Radio Program. I am your host, Scott Hester. It's a blessing to be with you today. And we do trust that you are living your life on higher ground and that you are experiencing the blessings of the Lord in your life. 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We'll go there and read a portion of scripture as we continue our study on this subject. What are we to do with the gospel? And we'll take just a moment and review. This is the second broadcast on this subject. And we will move forward in the broadcast time. 1 Thessalonians chapter 1. And we'll begin reading in verse number 5 in just a moment. We invite you to visit our ministry website at www.operationrock.com. The word there for the website address is one word, and the rock is spelled R-O-C. And since 2013, we have been ministering and assisting pastors and churches in the Caribbean region. Certainly grateful for all that God is doing. And we covet your prayers, but you can visit our website to get more information about all that God is doing in the Caribbean region. We do greet our friends on the island of Antigua and grateful for the Caribbean Radio Lighthouse there, those folks that help produce the program, those folks listening in that part of the West Indies on the Caribbean islands. And what a blessing it is to meet you from time to time in the meetings that we preach, and so grateful for our listeners that introduce themselves to me as I am traveling from church to church, and certainly grateful to meet you. And then our friends at Gospel 90.3 WLVF in Central Florida, and of course, WLVF is a ministry of Landmark Baptist Church, which is our home church, and so we're grateful to be part of that, all that God is doing there. Those folks listening in that part of Central Florida, and then wherever you're listening to us from around the world, we're certainly grateful you've tuned in. 1 Thessalonians chapter 5, what are we to do with the gospel? We'll look here at 1 Thessalonians chapter 1, verse 5. Look what the Bible says. For our gospel came not unto you in word only, but also in power, and in the Holy Ghost, and in much assurance, as ye know what manner of men we were among you for your sake. And ye became followers of us and of the Lord, having received the word in much affliction with joy of the Holy Ghost, so that you were in samples to all that believe in Macedonia and Achaia. For from you sounded out the word of the Lord, not only in Macedonia and Achaia, but also in every place. Your faith to Godward is spread abroad, so that we need not speak anything. For they themselves show of us what manner of entering in we had unto you, and how ye turned to God from idols to serve the living and true God, and to wait for his Son from heaven, whom he raised from the dead, even Jesus, which delivered us from the wrath to come. If you're listening today and you're saved by the grace of God, I'm grateful, according to verse number 10, that we have been delivered from the wrath to come. And the Bible is clear about that. In verse number 10, the phrase to wait for his Son has to do with the rapture. But we're studying today concerning the matter of what we are to do with the gospel. And we learned from verse number 5 that the gospel came to the believers in word, but not in word only. It did come in word. That's the spoken word. That is a testifying, a being a gospel witness. And the word came to the believers at Thessalonica in word, but not word only. It came in power. It came in the Holy Ghost, and it came in much assurance. So it's clear, according to the word of God, that the gospel, verse 5, for our gospel came not unto you in word only. It's clear that the gospel was passed to the believers at Thessalonica. And we understand that. We'll look at that here from Acts chapter number 17 in just a moment. But the Bible is clear that the gospel came to them. So let me ask you a question. I want you to stop and think for a moment about when you got saved. And I want you to stop for a moment and think about when the gospel was passed to you. Now, somewhere along the lines, when you got born again, if you're saved and listening to the broadcast today, the gospel was passed to you. I remember as a little boy how that the gospel was passed to me when I was about 9 years old. And I remember what happened on the night that I got saved and the man that led me to Christ. And I remember the day that the gospel was passed to me. And so that's what we find in verse number 5. The gospel was passed to the believers at Thessalonica. Now, I want us to understand verse 6, because when the gospel is passed, don't miss this, when the gospel is passed, the devil doesn't like it. So when you're out giving the gospel, when you're presenting the gospel, when you are preaching the gospel of Jesus Christ, understand that the devil does not like it. And we find in verse number 6 these words, "And you became followers of us and of the Lord, having received the word in much affliction." So I want you to notice the words, "in much affliction." And so when the gospel is passed, the devil doesn't like it. The gospel has been passed to you if you're saved. And it's our responsibility to pass the gospel on to someone else, but understand that the devil does not like it. The gospel was passed to the believers at Thessalonica. We also see in verse number 6, not only was it passed to them, but it was received by them. Notice verse 6, "And you became followers of us and of the Lord, having received the word." So the gospel was passed to the believers at Thessalonica, but the gospel was also received by the people of Thessalonica. So I want you to take your Bibles and let's look at it here for just a moment. Acts 17, go there. Acts chapter 17. So the gospel was passed to them. The gospel was received by them. We have the account in Acts chapter 17. Now the apostle Paul made two visits to the city of Thessalonica. One during his second missionary journey, which is what we're reading, and then another visit during his third missionary journey around Acts chapter 20. But look in Acts 17. Here's his first journey to Thessalonica, and notice what he does. He is passing the gospel, and the gospel is being received by them. Verse 1 says, "Now when they had passed through Amphipolis and Apollonia, they came to Thessalonica, where was a synagogue of the Jews. And Paul, as his manner was, went in unto them, and 3 Sabbath days reasoned with them out of Scripture, opening and alleging that Christ must needs have suffered and risen again from the dead, and that this Jesus, whom I preach unto you, is Christ. And some of them believe, and consorted with Paul and Silas, and of the devout Greeks, a great multitude, and of the chief women, not a few." So the Bible teaches us he goes into the city of Thessalonica, and he goes into the synagogue. And the Bible says in verse number 2 that he reasons with them. And the word reason, it just has to do with creating a dialogue. And the Bible says in verse number 3, opening and alleging. The word opening, it means explaining. He was explaining the word of God, and the Bible is clear

that as he explained the word of God and as he explained the gospel in verse number 3, that some of them believe. So the gospel in this passage of scripture, we see that the gospel is passed to them, but we also see that the gospel was received by them. Now, remember what I just said. I just said that when the gospel is passed, the devil doesn't like it. And in this case, in Thessalonica, beginning in verse number 5, we find that there was opposition to the gospel of Jesus Christ, and that opposition followed the Apostle Paul into the next cities. But I want you to see the gospel was passed to the believers at Thessalonica, but I also want you to see it was received by them. The Bible says in the book of John, chapter 1, in verse number 11, he came into his own, and his own received him not, but as many as received him, to them gave he the power to become the sons of God, even to them that believe on his name. So what are we to do with the gospel? Well, the gospel was passed to us. If we got saved, the gospel was received by us. And so today, it's important for us to understand what we are supposed to do with the gospel since it has been passed to us and since it has been received by us. It should be lived through us. And we find that in the text. So go back to 1 Thessalonians chapter number 1 and look in verse number 7. The Bible says this, so that ye were in samples to all that believe in Macedonia and Achaia. So what did they do with the gospel? Well, number 1, it was passed to them. Number 2, it was received by them. And number 3, it was lived through them. They were in samples. And the word there is just means a pattern to follow. We find in the book of Philippians chapter 3 and verse number 17, these words, the Apostle Paul writing to the believers at Philippi, he says, brethren, be followers together of me and mark them which walk so as ye have us for an ensample. So there's the word ensample again, once again, a pattern to follow. And what the Apostle Paul is saying, church at Thessalonica, the gospel was passed to you, the gospel was received by you, and the gospel is also being lived through you. And the truth of the matter is this, in my life and in your life, the gospel should be living through us. That is what we are to do with the gospel. We should be that light, according to Matthew chapter 5 and verse 16. The Bible says this, let your light so shine before men that they may see your good works and glorify your Father which is in heaven. 1 Corinthians 9:14, the Bible says, even so hath the Lord ordained that they which preach the gospel should live of the gospel. And so it is clear based on these verses that you and I must understand that the gospel must be lived through us so that others may see the light of the gospel. Concerning the Thessalonian believers, the Bible teaches us that the gospel was passed to them. The Bible teaches that the gospel was received by them. The Bible teaches us that the gospel was lived through them. And then the Bible also teaches us this, that the gospel was sounded out by them. So it's clear that they received the gospel. It's clear that the gospel was lived through them. In other words, what people saw was a testimony of the gospel of Jesus Christ. And we must pause and ask ourselves this question, can people see Jesus in us? So the gospel was lived through them, and then the gospel was sounded out by them. Look in 1 Thessalonians chapter 1, look in verse number 8. The Bible says, for from you sounded out the word of the Lord, not only in Macedonia and Achaia, but also in every place, your faith to Godward is spread abroad so that we need not to speak anything. And so they lived the gospel. They received the gospel. It was passed to them. They lived it, and then they spoke it. They sounded out the gospel of Jesus Christ. This is telling people about the Lord. Now, we have the Great Commission
that was recorded for us in Matthew chapter 28, verses 18 through 20. We also have it again in Mark chapter 16, verses 15 through 20. We also have it in the book of Luke. The Bible teaches us that we are to be sowers of the seed of the gospel of Jesus Christ.

0: So the question today is this: what are we to do with the gospel? Well, if the gospel was passed to us, and if the gospel was received by us, then the result of that, our duty, is that the gospel would be lived through us, that others may see Jesus Christ in the life that we live, but also that the gospel would be sounded out by us, that we would tell people about the Lord Jesus Christ, that we would give forth gospel tracts and be a gospel witness. That's what we are to do with the gospel. Now, our time has slipped from us. It's been good to be with you. Until the next time we meet, may the Lord bless you as you serve Him. Have a good day.
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0: Now, what you've brought me today is truly remarkable. This is a pristine ceramic mug featuring a cartoon cat saying, "I hate Mondays." Notice the subtle coffee stain from circa 2012.
1: Wow, is it worth a lot?
0: 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But tell me, where did you actually acquire it?
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1: 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Hosted by veteran ladies conference speaker and the editor of Christian Womanhood magazine, Mrs. Loretta Walker. The closer a woman's heart is to the heart of God, the better able she is to thrive in her relationships with others. In that spirit, here's the host of CW Today, Mrs. Loretta Walker.
2: I bet I got your curiosity up when I titled this No Wonder, but I couldn't help but look at the things that are going on in the world and say, no wonder. And why is it no wonder? Because of John 1:10. He was in the world, and the world was made by him, and the world knew him not. There's no wonder there's problems in this old world. There's no wonder there's school shootings. There's no wonder somebody's going into Walmart and just opening fire to people because they got fired by that person. It's just no wonder. It's no wonder children are being stolen. And when I say that, I say it as I cringe, because I can't stand the thought that somebody would steal a little child and mistreat them. But I know of, it's no wonder children are being abused. My mind thinks of a good friend of mine. Her name is Jolene Sloan, who her mother put her hands in the fire because she was just so upset with her when she was a little baby. Of course, she got taken away from her, but she still carries those scars from her mother. But it's no wonder that her mother did that, because she didn't know him. It's no wonder that we're seeing so much of men marrying men and women marrying women. It's no wonder, because they don't know him. It's no wonder that people are

0: the politicians are saying such things that we think, how could they really believe that? Do you all join me in thinking that? How could they honestly think that? But it's no wonder, because they don't know him. I don't know why, but that verse gave me great comfort. He was in the world, and the world was made by him, and the world knew him not. Sometimes I think I get a little bit, during the last election, I stopped watching the news because I thought it's so tainted by everybody's opinion. You know, even when you watch a sports show, the sportscasters give all their opinions about why this happened, why this didn't happen, and what this was. And, you know, it's just everybody's opinion. And I thought, that's what these newscasters are doing. They're just giving you their view of it. And I don't want them to influence my life, so I stopped watching the news. Now I still read, you know, like as I read things on the internet. When something happened like that big thing that happened in Idaho with all that man killing all those people in that house, I thought, I want to see what was going on. And of course, I read about it, but I can skip through things and not let them influence me so much when I read it. But I just want to tell you today, ladies, it's just no wonder. And it is getting worse because of the end times. We are getting closer to the point where Jesus is going to come back. Now, I know they've been saying that for a couple thousand years, but it's okay. He's still coming back, and it's getting closer. And we don't have to understand what's going on. We don't have to understand how people could think that way. We just have to trust him, because that's part of us knowing him, is us realizing Romans 8:28 is true. All things work together for good to them that love God, to them that are the called according to his purpose. Yes, all these wild things are happening, but in our lives, the things that happen are all for his good. And I know God's going to be the victor in the very end of all this. So, do you wonder? Let me just tell you, don't wonder. The whole reason why things are the way it is because they don't know him. Aren't you glad we do? Because we can rejoice and have peace knowing that all things work together for good. Rejoice in the Lord always, and again I say rejoice.
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1: Our God does not reside in trees and in rocks and in cows and in elephants. He resides in His Son, the Lord Jesus Christ. That's where our God is.
0: Biblical insight for a declining generation.
1: I want to tell you something, friend. We better get back to the founding history of America. America.
0: Dr. Mickey Carter has been proclaiming truth without compromise. 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
1: As a Christian, I have a blessed hope, the coming of the Lord Jesus Christ. And when the world gets worse, it's saying to me, that blessed hope is more precious than it's ever been before.
0: That's the Landmark Hour on Gospel 90.3. For such a time as this.
1: But I know one thing, I'll know my Lord when He comes. And the good part is He'll know me.

North Carolina. We'd like to thank the University of Alabama.

0: Donald Trump assembled governors and electric companies today to join a voluntary pledge to shield U.S. consumers from higher utility bills from data centers.
1: Other nations are trying to get us to slow down, and they're spending a lot of money on propaganda, on press, PR, trying to convince everybody that this isn't a positive thing. And if we don't do this, we're going to be left behind.
0: Some rural residents are concerned about such centers' use of water and noise they can bring. White House Press Secretary Karoline Leavitt held a briefing today and was asked if President Donald Trump's patience is running out with Senate Majority Leader John Thune regarding passage of the Save America Act.
2: His patience is running out. He wants to see as much of the Save America passed as possible by the August recess. He knows that's what the American people want to see passed. He was just traveling on the road yesterday, spoke about this, and there was a very loud applause from the people in the audience, the everyday Americans, because voter ID is common sense. They want proof of citizenship in our elections.
0: She was also asked questions about China and AI, as well as men and women's sports, among others. Tropical Storm Bertha made a second landfall near the Texas-Louisiana state line today, ending its crawl across the northern Gulf of America. The system is expected to produce total rainfall amounts of 2 to 4 inches, with isolated totals up to 6 inches through tonight along the Texas Gulf Coast and in South Texas. The Minnesota man who pleaded guilty to killing a top Democrat lawmaker and her husband was sentenced to spend the rest of his life in prison today, a little over a year after the attacks. Vance Bolter was sentenced to 2 consecutive life terms plus 40 years in prison after pleading guilty in June to the 6 counts related to the killings of House Speaker Melissa Horman and her husband, Mark, and the shootings of State Senator John Hoffman and his wife, Yvette. Bolter pleaded guilty to avoid the death penalty. New Jersey Democrat Governor Mikey Sherrill announced this week that about 6,600 non-citizens were registered to vote between June of 2023 and June of 2024 due to a, quote, serious software error. J. Christian Adams, president of the Public Interest Legal Foundation, joined Washington Watch.
3: When you register to vote at motor voter sites like DMV, you get a screen. That's the law that says you want to register to vote. And oftentimes, you know, people want to hurry and they hit the screen, they hit yes, they hit no. But there's a big question. It says, are you a U.S. citizen? What happened in New Jersey was people were marking no, I'm not a U.S. citizen, but New Jersey is still putting them on the voter rolls.
0: Adam said his organization has been publishing information for over a decade on non-citizens being on voter rolls. Secretary of State Marco Rubio continues to have people talking about his call to dismantle the International Criminal Court. More from AFN's Chris Woodward.
4: Talking about the International Criminal Court on American Family Radio, legal scholar Eugene Kantorovich said the ICC and other globalist institutions pose fundamental threats to American and allied sovereignty. Kantorovich commended Rubio's strong stance against international courts, explaining that the U.S. and other nations have consistently refused to join the ICC to protect their military personnel and leaders from unaccountable foreign prosecution.
5: The only point of the ICC is to second-guess the judgment of American judges.
4: Kantorovich said the best thing the U.S. can do is break up with these organizations if they have partnerships. The ICC has issued arrest warrants for Israeli Prime Minister Benjamin Netanyahu and former Defense Minister Yoav Gallant. They are accused of war crimes and crimes against humanity, including starvation as a method of warfare, murder, and persecution in Gaza. The ICC's involvement with Israel centers around a broader ongoing investigation in the state of Palestine, a country that Kantorovich said is, quote, made up.
5: Now that the war has ended, we see there are, in fact, no starving people, let alone people starved on purpose by Israel, which, of course, did not control food distribution in Gaza. That was Hamas. So it's a made-up country and a made-up crime, but the idea is to use it as a vehicle, as a tool, as a talking point for demonizing Israel and giving, you know, food for fodder to people like Mamdani.
4: I'm Chris Woodward.
0: That's all our time for now. 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
1: In the path that's always
0: be at home with Christ our friend.
1: Just a little more of trouble.
0: Heaven's gates are standing
1: in
0: open. Waiting for our answers there.
1: Then we'll enter heaven.
0: Some sweet day we'll go and over.

0: And now it's time for the Fabulous Funnies.
1: You ever seen The Super Nanny? Anybody seen that show? It's the best show ever. The Super Nanny is where this English nanny comes over and helps these demonic possessed children from America. And they're just like, ah! Ah! And she never loses her cool. She's like, no, Thomas, no. We don't do that, Thomas, no. What do you mean you just knocked your mother out cold with a pot? That's not what we do. We don't do that. I'm very disappointed, Thomas. I'm going to have to get harsh. You heard me, harsh. I hate to do this to you, but go sit on the naughty mat. You heard me, the naughty mat.
2: I'm sitting at home going, there's got to be more than that. I mean, is that where he sits? Will you find something to beat him with? Is that what you're talking about? Yeah. Because I don't know how you were raised. I was raised a little bit different than that. My mom would tell me what she's going to do to me.
1: I'm going
2: to
1: beat the snot out of you. You hear me? I'm going to beat the snot out of you. I'm going to hit your head so hard, snot flies out of the front of your skull. It's going to be awesome.
2: When she was really mad, she beat
1: the living snot. I'm going to beat the living snot out of you. Your snot's going to have a respiratory system when I beat it out.

0: head.
1: It's alive! She was right!
0: Oh, she was detailed. I'm gonna spin your head off like a lid on a pickle jar. I'm gonna take my leather belt with my name on it. I'm gonna beat you and brand you at the same time. I won't have it. I won't have it. I won't have it. That was her phrase. I won't have it. I won't have it.
1: What are you not gonna have?
0: It.
2: She'd spank, man. One time she spanked me for something I didn't even do. You think she apologized?
0: She's like, that's for something you'll do later.
2: Are you saying I have a spank account?
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But you go to that old ball game, cause it helps you to relax. 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

0: which of course did not control food distribution in Gaza. 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So it's a made-up country and a made-up crime. But the idea is to use it as a vehicle, as a tool, as a talking point for demonizing Israel and giving, you know, food for fodder to people like Mamdani.
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God bless and have a fantastic day. 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

Hi, I'm Attorney Dean Bernetti. In Hebrews 13, verse 5, we read, "Let your conversation be without covetousness, and be content with such things as ye have. For he hath said, I will never leave thee nor forsake thee." We all have our good times and bad when it comes to money. I remember as a student my wife looking in the pantry to find only 2 cans of green beans on the shelf. That is all we had for dinner. But at the same time, I remember abundance. If you would have only seen that moment of 2 cans of green beans on the shelf, you might think, what a horrible life. But I can say without hesitation, what God provides is always enough. God is good all the time. And remember, all the time, God is good.

As the world continues to dive deeper into sin and darkness, the need for men and women who are not afraid to take a stand on God's Word is greater than ever before. 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

Have you had a rough day? Are you feeling down? Do you need a pick-me-up, a good laugh, or a catchy song? Well, look no further. It's the Head and Home Show on Gospel 90.3.

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2: American Family News, I'm Robert Thornton. President Donald Trump says Iran is not ready to make a deal with the U.S. as the midterms get closer. Here's Fox's Peter Doocy.
3: President Trump, we learned, is not feeling any pressure from Congress.

0: congressional Republicans nervous about the midterms to wrap up the war in Iran. On the contrary,
1: they would like to do something, but I say they're not ready yet. They need more of the same. They're not ready yet. They got some evil intentions.
0: The president also tells Axios about Iran, I am considering a massive attack bigger than ever before. I am close to making a decision. We are all set for it. The president also now throwing a major speed bump in front of what seemed like a done deal to let Saudi Arabia start their own civil nuclear program. Now, they can't do that unless they first establish formal diplomatic relations with Israel.
2: The president also said in his remarks in Georgia yesterday, Iran will be ready to come to the table very soon. Yemen's Iran-backed Houthi terrorists said they attacked two Saudi oil tankers in the Red Sea early today, as the U.S. military conducted a 12th night of strikes against Iran and diplomatic efforts showed dwindling progress. The Houthi attack threatened to open a new front in a war, sending prices for fuel and other goods surging across the world with the standoff in the Gulf deepening. The Trump administration is suing Colorado for providing in-state tuition to illegal aliens. Here's Fox's Kristen Goodwin.
3: The Justice Department is challenging Colorado statutes that require state colleges and universities to provide in-state tuition rates, financial assistance, and scholarships to those who are Colorado residents, regardless of whether they are in the U.S. illegally. The DOJ alleges the laws unconstitutionally discriminate against U.S. citizens who are not afforded the same reduced tuition rates or scholarships and create incentives for illegal immigration. The department says this is its 14th lawsuit challenging in-state tuition available to non-U.S. citizens after bringing cases against states including California, Maryland, and New Jersey. Kristen Goodwin, Fox News.
2: New York City Mayor Zohran Mamdani continues to make idle threats to arrest Israeli Prime Minister Benjamin Netanyahu if he shows up in town for a U.N. meeting. AFN Steve Jordahl reports the U.S. ambassador to Israel thinks Mamdani is way out of his depth.
4: The mayor of New York City has come to the realization that he does not have the authority to arrest a sovereign foreign leader for merely showing up in his city. But he's still making the threat.
5: Benjamin Netanyahu is a war criminal. I agree with the ICC that Benjamin Netanyahu should be arrested and tried for his crimes.
4: U.S. Ambassador Mike Huckabee told today's Issues on AFR, Mamdani should focus on cleaning up the streets of New York City from its drug infestation.
6: If he's talking about Gaza, and he takes the ridiculous, stupid, and utterly lack of facts into play and says, oh, they're guilty of genocide, he's injecting himself into something about which he is utterly ignorant.
4: Despite what the rogue International Criminal Court in The Hague says, Israel conducted the campaign in Gaza with extreme care.
6: This war should never have taken that long, but it did because Israel was doing their very best to try to prevent civilian casualties.
4: Huckabee says the mayor should support Israel's defending itself after an attack that, if it were scaled to a country the size of the U.S., would dwarf 9/11, the most tragic day in the history of Mamdani's city.
6: It would be the equivalent of 40,000 Americans being murdered in a single day and 10,000 people being taken hostage, raped, starved, beaten, and abused.
4: I'm Steve Jordahl.
2: Democrat strategist James Carville warned Democrats today that the American public believes they do not care about voter fraud and the best thing they can do is stop fighting against voter ID requirements. The comments come as Republicans in Congress have been pushing to pass the Save America Act. A 5.2 magnitude earthquake struck about 24 miles southeast of Miami, Texas, in the Panhandle at about 5:21 this morning local time. A magnitude 3.9 quake also hit about 1:15 local time. This one was about 14 miles from Westbrook in West Texas, according to the USGS. Westbrook is about 4 hours south of Miami. That's all our time for now. Find more news at AFN.net.
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9: Thy word is a lamp unto my feet and a light unto my path. This is Gary Neron welcoming you to the Lamp and Light broadcast, coming to you from the studios of Central Baptist Church in beautiful Ocala, Florida. Lamp and Light is a ministry taking a book of the Bible verse by verse, teaching as it is, to to men as they are, without compromise or apology, speaking the truth in love, and our purpose is to give the lamp and light to all. Yesterday in our study of 1 Peter chapter 4, we discussed how strange it seems that people who are the most ungodly seem to be the most well-received by others. Let's continue with that subject today. Now, here's our teacher and pastor, Dr. Andy Bloom.
10: It seems strange that the progress of the church is marked by both a trail of blood and wolves among the sheep. But we're told not to think it strange. And not only are we told not to think it strange, but in 1 Peter 4:13 we're told, but rejoice inasmuch as you are partakers of Christ's sufferings, that when his glory shall be revealed, ye may be glad also with exceeding joy. Now notice those words. Rejoice, glad, and exceeding joy. Rejoice and glad are variations of the same word in the Greek, which has the idea of happy rejoicing as a result of God's grace. The first church that I pastored, a lady called me and asked if she could attend. I said, well, yes. She says, well, let me tell you my situation. I have a mongoloid child, and some simply don't like us coming. Well, I couldn't imagine anybody being that way. And, of course, I told her to come on. And I tell you, what a blessing that was for her to come. I saw the love, the care, and the great extent of work that that lady did. She enjoyed her child and greatly loved him. And she experienced a grace from God that most of us have not. I felt that if I were in her place, I would just come apart. But her relationship with God was such, she knew God's grace. When that same boy died, I would have thought, well, it'll be a relief to her. But she had great sorrow. One can view a burden to the point that God's abundant, amazing grace can flood our heart with joy if our vision and focus is on Jesus Christ instead of ourselves. Now remember, he is with you, child of God. Exceeding joy comes from a Greek word meaning to exalt, to leap, to show one's joy by leaping and skipping, and denotes an excessive or an ecstatic joy and delight. In other words, this person just does not just say they're happy, but there's an exceedingly, an emotional rejoicing. But how could that be? Well, listen to Matthew chapter 5, verses 10 through 12. Blessed are they which are persecuted for righteousness' sake, for theirs is the kingdom of heaven. Blessed are ye when men shall revile you and persecute you, and shall say all manner of evil against you falsely for my sake. Rejoice and be exceeding glad, for great is your reward in heaven, for so persecuted they the prophets which were before you. Now, my friend, I've got to admit that I believe that one of the harder things out of that for me personally is to have people say evil against us falsely. Just to say false things about us, to lie about us. However, if I look at that situation only, I'm in trouble. He says that situation ought to make me rejoice. He says, because my reward is great in heaven. Now, my friend, if God says something is great, it's great. I mean, wow. Just think, the one who created the heavens and the earth, I can imagine a lot of things in his sight that would be deemed great. But if he sees something is great,

He says it's great. Then my friend, it's great. In 2 Corinthians chapter 4 and verse 17, we read, "For our light affliction, which is but for a moment, worketh for us a far more exceeding and eternal weight of glory." Isn't it interesting? Some of these things that we go through, and we wonder if anybody's ever had to go through what we've gone through. And he says, it's only for a moment. You see, life is but a vapor that appears for a little time and then passeth away. But that little moment of affliction worketh for us a far more exceeding and eternal weight of glory. You see, what that persecution, what that trial, what that affliction, whatever it may be that comes into your life and God has allowed it there, and even if it endures for the rest of your earthly life, it is only a light affliction compared to the great weight of eternal glory that we will share in. And my friend, if God says that it'll be an exceeding and an eternal weight of glory, then it will. In Luke chapter 6, verse 22 and 23 says, "Blessed are ye when men shall hate you, and when they shall separate you from their company, and shall reproach you, and cast out your name as evil, for the Son of Man's sake. Rejoice ye in that day, and leap for joy, for behold, your reward is great in heaven. For like matter did the fathers unto the prophets." I like that. Your reward is great in heaven. Now, usually, it was the religious crowd that ran down Jesus, that gave him the most problems. And you'll find that as you live godly in Christ Jesus, you start to proclaim his word and proclaim his righteousness, you'll find that many times it's the church crowd or the religious crowd that comes after you. Romans 8, verse 18 says that suffering here will basically seem minute in its degree when it's compared to the glory that we'll share in heaven. The exact wording is, "For the sufferings of this present time are not worthy to be compared to the glory that shall be revealed in us." The glory of heaven will be so great, it'll make our suffering here, and some have suffered tremendously.

of Christ's sufferings. From the moment of birth, Herod sought Christ to kill him. And from the moment of his birth to the last moment of his life, he was a lily among thorns. He was a lamb among wolves. Those he came to gather as a hen gathers her chickens under her wings refused and reproached him until finally they wounded him. Sometimes we find it that the family members that we have are the hardest ones to witness to them. The Bible says that he came into his own, and his own received him not. He knows what it is to have the family reject. You know, it was the will of God for him to come, even if the world would not receive him. And my friend, it is God's will for you and me to give the gospel to our families, to our relatives, and to those about us, even if they won't receive it. And my friend, you have relatives that won't. Just remember, his own received him not. Friend, there was never such a union as the union of hatred that surrounded Christ. The Bible lets us know he suffered contradiction of sinners and did so until the reproach just broke his heart. Naming the name of Christ, standing, testifying, may bring reproach, but it also shows I belong to Jesus. The word sufferings here in verse 13 is plural, and it carries the idea of suffering for Christ, and hence suffering his sufferings. Let us imagine a man climbs a mountain in the snow, and as he climbs, he drives posts in the ground all along the way. Then a snowstorm comes, and it covers the tracks. However, the posts are there, and it shows the line that leads back to the desired spot, the spot of safety. My friend, you can tell you're on the right track of the church by the antagonism that is manifested against the fundamental, Christ-exalting, Bible-believing, Bible-preaching church. Those are the posts. In this day that we live, the post into the will of God is often followed by a Bible-believing church. It is the gossip, as with Christ. The stories that were brought up against him were false. But my friend, our hope is not built on worldly acceptance. Our hope is built upon Jesus Christ and his righteousness. Hallelujah. When a Christian, his life is right, then it will show a light. And that light reveals the deformity of the works of darkness. Even those works that operate under the veneer of religion, it troubles and scars the conscience. From this fire of wicked hatred often arises the fiery trial carried out on the righteous. But my friend, rest assured, there is an object for suffering. The trial may seem causeless and unnecessary, yet the great goldsmith is refining with skill you, his object. Perhaps you've prayed for growth in grace and strength, and the answer lies in a fire, a hammer, and an anvil that is handled by God, although it's furnished by the hatred of men. This treachery may be from Judas, but the cup must be taken from the Father's hand and drank. This is your radio pastor, Pastor Andy Bloom, saying, may the Word of God be a lamp unto your feet and a light unto your pathway today.

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0: 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I looked around for security cameras. 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I even looked for the police. Nobody seemed concerned. 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

0: For 50 years, Dr. Mickey Carter has preached biblical truths from the Word of God at the Landmark Baptist Church.
1: You're not going to get there because of a catechism or a ceremony of a sprinkling when you were a baby. You're only going to get there by the grace of God through Jesus Christ. He's the way. The Bible says, for by grace are you saved through faith. That not of yourselves, it's a gift of God.
0: Just as God transitioned Israel's leadership from Moses to Joshua, so has He transitioned the leadership of the Landmark Baptist Church from Dr. Mickey Carter to Dr. B.E. Parsons.
2: Turn not from it to the right hand or to the left, that thou mayest prosper whithersoever thou goest.
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0: If you visit the Landmark Baptist Church, you will see that the same Spirit of God still flows from that same old pulpit just as it always has.
4: It's not Jesus plus your works. It's Jesus and nothing else. It's not Jesus plus being a good person. No, you got to realize that you are a sinner lost and on your way to hell.

0: 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The Bible says it this way, you must be born again.
1: The Landmark Baptist Church, still standing on the Word of God.